0: Like Aiden Holley jumped a little bit too prematurely on this game. Didn't get the spacing that he needed. Player a couple feet off of him. He jumped too early. Unable to get that ball. As Tyquan Whitaker is on the catch on that play. Wilson Prep doesn't go to the air that much, but they were successful on that pass. Under 6 minutes to go now in this first half. The clock steadily running. He caught that pass inbounds. Both similar formations from both teams. They're going to keep the same personnel out. Looks like both teams now got their hand in the ground, ready to play. This ball is snapped. They'll hand this one off to Porter, who's brought down on the edge by Josiah Blocker and number seven, Aaron Crutch, who walls up on that outside, preventing the amount of options and gaps that Porter could really go to on that running play. It'll be second down and 11 now for Wilson Prep as we approach the five-minute mark in this first half of action. Looks like a five-man rush now. They flip the formation on Wilson's side. As we're going to get another pre-snap penalty. That'll be a false start, I believe.
1: Before the snap, false start, offense, 5 yards.
0: That'll help stop the bleeding a little bit on this drive for the Eagles. It'll be second and 16 now for Wilson Prep. Ball on, I'll say, 27-yard line. Under 5 minutes now officially in this game. Officials give the signal now as they'll let the play commence. Makai Williams and Teddy Hall switching places on that D-line. They will run it again. Bit of a ground game as we get the running back's name. We'll tell you who he was, but he didn't go anywhere. Yeah, it'll be number eight, Nadarian Daniels, getting stopped short before he could even reach the line of scrimmage. It'll be third and 17 now, if I'm correct, for the Wilson Prep Tigers. Third and 18, actually, that I should say. That ball is on the 28-yard line now as the marching sound of gold making their way out onto the field, or I should say on the track, getting ready for their halftime performance. Two safeties high for Northeastern. Now it looks like, well, I was going to tell you what the formation was, but we'll get another flag. So now it'll be a delay of game now for the Wilson Prep Tigers, backing them up 5 more yards, making things more and more difficult on themselves. I know they're a run-heavy team, but the more they get backed up, the more they may have to take it to the air. Now it looks like Wilson Prep's in a full house formation now. Of course, Hicks, the quarterback in this game. And it looks like Hicks is going to throw this one on the run. We're going to get a quick juke move. And a hard truck by the receiver on that play. So it'll be a fourth down now, and I say fourth or more manageable. Still got quite a distance to go to cross that first down marker, but I believe with that play, Wilson Prep is close enough in striking distance to go for it on this play. A low risk decision. Ball is in the red zone now. That clock is ticking more and more now, though. About 2.5 minutes to go in this first half of action. Big moment for the Eagles here. Keep in mind, if they do want to take this lead again, it would be best to do it before the end of the half, seeing as Wilson Prep, they will start off with possession. You want to give your offense quite a bit of time to be able to get the ball as Wilson Prep takes it to the air. And that ball was caught by number four, Tyquan Whitaker. But I believe they'll say he'd go out of bounds. I'll give him an E for effort. And with that being said, that'll be a turnover on downs, and the Eagles offense will now make their way back onto the field.

But Tavon Bell beats his matchup one-on-three situation. As he will be brought down by number two, Chance Barnes. It'll be a first down for the Eagles. 2 minutes and 7 seconds left and counting in the half. So now we'll have trips to the far side of the field. Tavon Bell, a single receiver on the near side. One safety high. They'll hand this one off to Anthony Winslow, who's brought down at the line of scrimmage by a host of white and orange jerseys. And now number eight, Damari McNeil, will make his way back into the game. As we had a Tiger to fall. We're going to get a quick stoppage. I believe we have a hurt player. We'll try to give you that number as soon as possible as the training staff makes their way out onto the field. Also, head coach Phil Dickens makes his way out to check on the injured Tiger. With him tripping, it could potentially be a cramp. It's something on the lower extremity. It looks like both trainers are still tending to him. It looks like he's down there in pain. But over the past 2 weeks, though, we've seen a lot of players just dealing with cramps. As one of the managers will bring him some water, try to hydrate a bit. But we've seen our fair share of cramps to last an entire summer over just the past three games that we have covered. The cramps may be the real defensive players of the year. They've really put a lot of players back on the ground as they'll bring him back up now. As number 54 is Elite Kennedy. That was up. He's walking off now on his own accord. Maybe a little bit more than a cramp as he's skipping off to the sideline. And if it is more than a cramp, we wish him a speedy and safe recovery and hope we can get as close to 100% as possible. As both teams will make their way back onto the field now. 1:38 left to go. Of course, the Eagles trailing this one 14-18 now. After 12 unanswered points from Wilson Prep. Looks like those linebackers are getting ready to blitz. A single high safety on this defense. Of course, twin receivers to the far and near side of the field for Northeastern. Ishman will hand this one off to McNeil. Looked like a bit of a misdirection as he bent the opposite way, I should say. Redirected that path. He'll get a first down for the Eagles. Getting close to that midfield marker. They'll start this one off now on the 41-yard line. Going left to right on your radio dial. Eagles playing a bit of a hurry-up offense. That clock is steadily running. Eagles still have a lot of ground to cover if they want to see that end zone. As Wilson Prep goes to a two-high safety look, and they'll hand this one off to McNeil yet again, and they'll bring him down right at the line of scrimmage yet again. The defensive front is really anchoring down in there and making plays. And I believe this time we're going to get a quick timeout from Northeastern. So while we have a little bit of time, we also just want to let you know that you can still win those tickets to see TLC, En Vogue, and Salt and Pepper in concert. Just want to let you all get that heads up again before that concert commences. And that concert is on September 18th in Virginia Beach. Once again, to be able to enter that contest, you can text TLC to 252-335-4899 to enter that contest. Once again, in order to get those tickets, you have to text TLC to 252-335-4899 to enter. So it's like both teams are still huddled up a bit. Quite a bit more Eagles in here. Of course, when you take away the Marching Sound of Gold section, I want to say about 80% of these bleachers are filled now. Wilson Prep looks like they may have gained a few more members on their side of the bleachers too. You got the Marching Sound of Gold lined up on the opposite side of the field, getting ready for their halftime performance. Looks like the Eagles are done with their timeout now. The offense will make their way back onto the field. It'll be Damari McNeil and Zach Ishman in the backfield. At receiver, you have Brian Evans and Caden Sutton. Of course, the twin receivers on the near side of the field is Aiden Holly and Tavon Bell. Single safety high. I believe the Eagles may take it to the air on this play, but I could be fooled.
for me.

0: And rush, we're going to get a blitz from the linebacker, and they will send this one up in the air. I believe that Caden Sutton, who catches the ball right around the 21-yard line. Eagles bringing up that hurry-up offense. They'll hurry up and dish the ball to the referee. He touches it. The Eagles offense can start this play. As soon as they get there, they're going to spike the ball, stop the clock. 50 seconds left. Eagles trailing this one 18-14. So now it'll be second and 10. That's a great catch and a great find by Ishman, who lobs it up to Caden Sutton. Gets a big gain on the pass. The spike will stop the clock. So the Eagles now will have two more downs to work with after this play. Twin receivers to the far and near side of the field. Of course, Damari McNeil in the backfield with number one, Zach Ishman. Defense a bit spread out now as they're going to send in a bunch of blitz. As we're going to get another caught pass from number two, Aiden Holly, that will move the chains once again and put the Eagles on the goal line now. Under 30 seconds left to go. The clock still running, 25 seconds. First and 10. Ball on the 4-yard line. Trips to the near side of the field. They're going to hand this one off to number eight, Damari McNeil, who's immediately brought down. As we're going to get another timeout from Northeast. So we're going to take the timeout with them this time. But stay tuned to see how the rest of this half plays out on WRVS 89.9. Trust me, we will be back quick.
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0: Back to action now, and after a timeout from Coach Moore and the Northeastern Eagles, of course, had to call a timeout after Damari McNeil brought back for a 2-yard loss on the run play. Of course, on the 6-yard line, what got them to that goal line was a big play from Caden Sutton after a long-distance pass from number one, Zach Ishman. In his next pass, he targeted number two, Aiden Holly, who caught that one on the 4-yard line. They tried to hand this one off to Damari McNeil to try to punch it into the end zone. Couldn't quite get in there, and they bring him back for a loss of two. So it'll be second and six down now. Both teams making their way back onto the field. 11 seconds left to go in this game. The reason why the Eagles doing this bit of a two-minute drill and making the complete use of the time allocated on the clock is because Wilson Prep will start off this third quarter with possession. So I believe the Eagles, of course, want to go into the second half with a quick lead. Second and goal. Twin receivers to the far and near sides of the field. This ball is snapped. Ishman will throw this one. He rolls to his right. Looks like he intended to find, I want to say, number two, Aiden Holly. It'll be an incomplete pass. Bringing up a third down now. The good news for the Eagles, though, that stops the clock. They have 7 seconds left. Ball, once again, is on the 6-yard line. Got to give a shout-out, of course, to the Eagles cheerleaders, and they're really giving it their all on the sideline. And, of course, both teams giving it their all on the field. The ball is snapped. Ishman a roll to his right again. He'll find number five, Brian Evans, as he'll get hit by a white jersey. Dropping that ball, it'll be a fourth down now with 3 seconds left to go in the game. Well, actually, in the first half of action, I should say, yes. This, of course, will probably be the last play of the first half of action. So fourth and six now. Eagles trailing this one 14-18. Looking to try to go into the half with the lead. Trips to the near side of the field this time. Bill, the lone receiver on the far side. So we're going to get a quick stoppage of play. I believe that'll be a timeout. That'll be another timeout from Coach Moore and the Eagles. be the final adjustment of the half. Still plenty of time left to go in this ball game. In this ball game still. Anybody's game. No one has really yet been able to pull away with it. Of course, you can hear the people in the crowd awaiting the raffle number. Of course, plenty of contests like this in the Eagles' Nest here. That's Coach Moore and Coach Allen Brothers giving out quite a bit of instruction. Also, Coach Sean Tolson there coaching up those receivers, making sure they're as properly prepared as possible on this next play. What will more than likely be the final play of the half. Of course, 3 seconds left to go. Once again, Eagles trailing this one by four. Fourth and six. I believe the Eagles will take it to the air yet again for this final play. You don't want to hand this one off, especially with Wilson Prep's run defense been exceptional on this offensive drive from the Eagles. Have to give credit for Northeastern as well. Started this one around the 18 or 20-yard line and drove this one about 70 yards to get to where they are now. Both teams are on the field. Coach Brothers giving out the play to this offense. The ball is snapped. He'll find Tavon Bell. He drops it, but we are going to get two flags on the play. Could have been a possible passing interference. Had an idea that was probably what was going to happen when you put Tavon Bell on the island by himself. Going to try to lob that, get him in that one-on-one situation. Looks like we're going to get another change in personnel. Looks like number 34, DeAndre Godfrey, comes in the game. That's
3: half the distance to the goal. Repeat fourth down.
0: So it was a passing interference. They'll go up half the distance to the end zone. So now it'll be fourth and three instead of fourth and six. Wildcat offense now from Northeastern brought in a little bit more beef on that line. Wildcat McNeil cuts to the outside, tries to cut back inside, and I believe he is brought down before he could cross that goal line. So the Eagles fail to get into the end zone. And that'll be how we end this first half of action. The Eagles trailing this one now 18-14 as Wilson Prep makes their way back to the sideline. Both teams now going to make these halftime adjustments. Let's see who wins this cerebral battle when we come back on WRVS 89.9, your community voice. But stay tuned for more football action. We will be back soon.
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35: Darren College, a former NFL Super Bowl champion, signed the most important contract of his life to serve in the Army National Guard.
0: The National Guard for me was a perfect fit. I've had a lot of military in my family. It's a big part of what my family's done for a long time. I want to go out there and make a difference. I want to be a part of something bigger than myself. I didn't find that in the normal day-to-day life. I didn't find that working behind a desk. I realized being hands-on and being a soldier was something that would keep me active, keep me outside, keep me in that team environment that I craved and that I needed so much. And then the opportunity to serve my community and serve my country was just icing on the cake. I wanted to be in Boise, Idaho. I wanted to be home. The National Guard gave me the opportunity to stay right where I was, serve my country and my community, and it was the best of both worlds. I grew up flying bush planes in Alaska with my dad. I was fortunate enough to get my pilot's license. I wanted to be in helicopters. I wanted to be a crew chief. The Army National Guard gave me a chance to fly helicopters now instead of fixed-wing aircraft.
35: To learn how to be part of the Army National Guard, log on to NationalGuard.com. 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
2: Welcome back now as we're getting ready to start off this second half of action. Of course, Jarvis Riddick here as Northeastern and Wilson Prep, both teams now in their own prospective sides of the field, warming up just a bit, stretching out. Only had one player to catch cramps in this game, but want to make sure that number doesn't multiply or add up even more, as it's about 2 minutes left now between halftime. Also had a great performance from the March of Sound of Gold, playing a little bit of selections from Michael Jackson's Escape. And they made their way back on the bleachers now, trying to bring some more life and energy into the Eagles' nest. Eagles coming into the second half now with a little bit more pressure than normal, as they'll be trailing by 4 points. And Wilson Prep will start off this third quarter with the possession of the ball. And, of course, too, this is another key to victory, or another analysis that Coach Antonio Moore had when he talked with Program Director Clay Mercer, of course, on social media. Ended up saying they found themselves in a spot where they just had ways where they come out not starting the right way they should have, or they may have set the tone to start the game off, and then they just let things go quite a bit in the second half. But we'll see how they bounce back. They've had two games now where they've had to make some sort of final stand or a comeback in the second half of action. Of course, in that contest against Johnny Holmes, the Aces, I remember at one point they were down by 15 around that fourth quarter. I want to say at the end of the third or the beginning of the fourth, what had a 15-point deficit, but managed to come away with the victory. Of course, Aces tried to get that game-winning field goal. Unfortunately, it was too far to the left, and the Aces ended up suffering a defeat. Eagles trailing. Well, they ended up winning that one by 1 point. Of course, in that game, too, the Eagles, that offense was formidable, had about 337 rushing yards, about 12 yards per carry on that contest. The offense, at times, they have been good, especially in their first two scoring drives, of course, with Tavon Bell getting that touchdown pass in the red zone and Damari McNeil getting a big run. He would have had 3 touchdowns, but his kickoff return was called back due to a holding penalty. And the offense was there, of course, against the Aces. 4 rushing touchdowns, 627 all-purpose yards, 615 yards from just the rushing and passing. And another issue that they had against the Aces that it seems like they've taken a different approach to was their two-point conversions. I believe they ended up missing at least 3 of those conversions after the touchdowns. But in this contest, their kicker, Max Beal, 2-for-2 right now on the PAT, which is the first PAT kicks that we've seen, at least that were successful on the season. As now D.H. Conley's, actually, that was a previous game that they had. I don't know why I was about to say them earlier now, but Wilson Prep back onto the field. Their return team is set to take this one back as number 12, Tennille Jones, in that backfield. I believe alongside him is, I want to say, number 1, Malachi Perry. We'll let you know that number as soon as he turns around. Max Beal for the Eagles, set to kick this thing off. So the Eagles will be coming in with quite a bit of pressure. As they're giving some of the rules to some of the youth here as well, as for the safety of the kids and as well as the other spectators here. All kids K through 12 have to make themselves on, make their way back to the bleachers and have a seat and enjoy the festivities from up here. As the kickoff team now makes their way back onto the field. Once again, you're listening to high school football action on WRVS 89.9. Your community voice. I want to thank you all for listening to this broadcast and your continued support of this radio station. And I believe that is number one, Malachi Perry, in the back alongside Tennille Jones. In the back to return this kick. Max Beal looks like he's set now. Back 5 yards off of the ball. Officials blew the whistle. And this second half has officially started. That ball will be caught around, well, soon it was going to be caught around the 19-yard line. It looked like the returner dropped that ball. It'll travel out of bounds as the officials threw that flag. Wilson Prep offense looking pretty well to start this game off. Of course, they also had a defensive touchdown. Zalik Kennedy ended up having a return from an interception, taking that one all the way to the crib. Then, of course, number five, David Porter, ended up getting a touchdown, ended up diving when he reached near the goal line to make sure that he got through there. And as you can see now, like I was saying, the bleachers were about 85% filled, but now all some of the K-12 students making their way onto the bleachers. Looks a whole lot more lively now from my vantage point. Wilson Prep this time having two wide receivers on the outside. Have a quick shotgun quarterback keeper. Actually, it may have been a wildcat. It looked like number eight, Nadarian Daniels, was back there to receive that snap. He'll be brought down for about a 4 to 5 yard gain. And it'll be a second down now for the Tigers of Wilson Prep.
3: All students K through 12 must be in.
2: As now both teams are getting ready to reset, going back to that line of scrimmage. Got number five guarding number five, if I'm correct. David Porter matched up against Brian Evans on this outside here. They're going to have the same position, well, the same formation as the first. Look like there may have been a little bit of early movement as they're going to get a fumble on the play. The ball was dropped by Daniels, and I believe that fumble was recovered by the Eagles of Northeastern. Eagles get their takeaway on the game as well. And we still have a player hurt now for Wilson Prep, still on the ground. But that's a great way to set the tone, especially on the defense from the Eagles. Going to get in that takeaway. They see they're trailing by one possession. Go ahead and take a little bit of pressure off of you and give this offense the ball back. The Eagles coaching staff calling their players back to huddle up as they attend to the wounded Tiger right quick. Hopefully it's nothing too severe and he's able to get back up. You can see a few more players back there stretching and making sure they're all loosened up before they return to the field. As while we have a little bit of time, we also just want to let you know that your support always continues to bring you Northeastern football games on the radio. If you want a sponsorship package, you can call 252-335-3985 to purchase that sponsorship package. Once again, the number is 252-335-3985. And of course, with those sponsorship packages, not only does that help us out, and it helps you all out by us being able to bring more games on the air, that helps out the students at the university get more opportunities and more ways to showcase their skills as well. Got a great group of individuals, of students helping us out, of course. You got Devontae Frazier, like we always say, in the studio doing great things. Also, Kayla Smith that you may hear. You got Lily as well, and some of the other students from the Mass Media Club doing a phenomenal job as Damari McNeil in a nice gain on that play. I believe it'll be about a 9 yard gain on that carry. It'll be second and one now for Northeastern. Clock is still running. We've got under 11 minutes now as McNeil get it again, same as the first. Run that one up the middle. Definitely got the first down, and I believe he was brought down in the red zone. A little bit of sportsmanship from both teams as Jamari Douglas helps up one of the Tigers of Wilson Prep. 10 minutes and 43 seconds left to go as they get those first down markers adjusted. They're going to repeat the play again. DeMar McNeil this time is going to bend outside, and he'll break free, gets inside of the end zone, and the Eagles will strike first in the second half of action, and they will claim the lead yet again. When the score is official, it'll be 20-18. Eagles leading by two with 10 minutes and 31 seconds left to go in this half. Going to get a change of personnel. Max Beal making his way out on the field. I believe the Eagles are going to try to kick this one again. Max Beal so far 2-for-2 with PATs as number 5 Brian Evans makes his way out of the contest. The holder for Max Beal would be number 2 Aiden Holly. As Beal's getting set, also Holly now in position. He'll catch a snap, a bit of a lob up there, but it doesn't deter Max Beal at all as that kick is still good. And the Eagles now will claim a 3-point lead. Now your Eagles up 21, Wilson Prep 18. We're going to take a quick break, but stay tuned for more football action on WRVS 89.9, your community voice.
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0: Welcome back now as Max Beal is getting ready to kick this one off. The return team for Wilson Prep out on the field as well. After the made touchdown from DeMar McNeil, getting his second touchdown on the night, giving the Eagles a 21-18 lead. About 10.5 minutes to go in this third quarter of action. Which has been a bit of a back and forth between both of these teams now. Still jockeying for position a bit. Only a single possession game so far. Let's see how Wilson Prep is able to respond after that touchdown. That's Bill now. Lines that ball up on the tee, getting ready to kick this ball. Be able to kick this one off. I believe it'll probably land around that 30-yard line before going out of bounds. It may have been a bit intentional. Now it looks like the offense for Wilson Prep will make their way out on the field. Defense for Northeastern starting this quarter off right, forcing that turnover off of the fumble from number 8, Nadarian Daniels. They ended up recovering it and seeing their way into the end zone to reclaim the lead. Let's see how Daniels and his offense responds. Let's see if they can really hold on to the pill on this offensive drive. As Aiden Holly will be taken out of the game right quick. Actually, looks like he won't be taken out. Looks like Coach Brian Boyd instead will take out number 55, Josiah Blocker. Getting that personnel in the position that they need to be in. Looks like we're missing a lineman now from Wilson Prep. We're actually missing two. As I believe we're going to get another timeout now. This time I believe it'll be from head coach Phil Dickens for Wilson Prep. That time he had to burn that one not to get a delay of game. It looks like though the full personnel wasn't up there. And that hasn't been the first time that Wilson Prep has dealt with this situation. I remember there was time I don't believe the right players were on the field or players weren't in the correct position in their formation. And then, of course, one time they ended up suffering a delay of game penalty for that exact reason. But the beauty of this for Northeastern is that it gives them a little bit more time to prepare and get this defense in the right position to be on the field. So it'll be 10 minutes and 31 seconds left to go in this third quarter of action. Looks like we may have a five-man front on the defense. Of course, this time it looks like they may have Mikhail Williams playing off of the edge. Of course, one of the leading tacklers for this team coming into this game had about 21 tackles. Five were in the backfield. This play won't be in the backfield as Daniels extended his arms to try to get an extra yard on that play. It'll be second and short now for the Tigers of Wilson Prep. It'll be 10 minutes and 10 seconds and counting in this third quarter of action as the offense for Wilson Prep makes their way back to the line of scrimmage. Number 11, Bryson McNeil, finds his way on the outside at the receiver position. Ball be handed off. Shotgun formation, though. Give it to number 5, David Porter on the outside run. Not a big gain on that play. He's showing off his speed. Just couldn't get past that line of scrimmage in time before being met by the opposition. So it'll be third and short now for your Northeastern Eagles. Clock is still running 9.5 minutes to go in this third quarter. Eagles defense making a third down stand. Not many yards ago, and for a prolific running team like Wilson Prep, they'd have a pretty good chance of being able to cross that first down marker. As you can see, some of the guys on the edge, looks like they may want to get in that four-point stance. They're going to get their foot on the ground, as that'll be a keeper on that play. May have been a bit of a wildcat. I don't believe that was Justin Hicks. On that play, it was Whitaker who took the snap. And immediately takes off. And with that being said, that'll be another first down for Wilson Prep as number 42, Lewis Bentley, comes in for number 41, Lance Felton. Ball now on the 49-yard line, going right to left on your radio dial for the Tigers. Now they'll have two receivers, one on each side of the ball. Shotgun formation. He'll keep this one, run it to the strong side. Spins off of one defender. He'll be brought down for about a 5 to 6 yard gain. It'll be second down now for the Tigers of Wilson Prep. And that was Darian Daniels to get that handoff in the Wildcat formation. Seeing a bit of Wildcat from both teams on this contest. Of course, number 8, Damari McNeil, was lined up in that Wildcat formation to receive the snap. And this time we'll have another number 8, Nadarian Daniels, on that handoff. So now to be 2nd and 5 to go. Ball on the 44-yard line as we cross that 8-minute marker. Daniels, same play as the first. He gets a pretty good gain on the play, about 4 yards, making it 3rd and 1, if I'm correct.
1: All right, ladies and gentlemen, 3rd down. You know,
0: ball on the 41.
1: The
0: looks like the energy from the crowd is seeming to increase. Let's see if the Eagles can tap into that energy and make a 3rd down stand. This time the strength of this offense will go to the left side for Wilson Prep. And he will run to the left side. I believe it was number 12, Tennille Jones, this time on the play. And I believe that may have been enough to get a 1st down. As the chains will move, providing a fresh set of downs for Wilson Prep. This time I believe number 58, Travion Harris, comes in for Northeastern. Ball now on the 39-yard line, 1st and 10. And the toughness of this run of a run-heavy team, as well as just staying in bounds, keeping that clock moving. They're going to repeat the play yet again. Eagles still can't get those plays in the backfield. It'll be 2nd down for Wilson Prep, but a great game by number 12, Tennille Jones. When you look at Tennille Jones on the season as well, he's really been getting things done on the defense for the most part, getting about 15 tackles, but now he's showing he can move on the offensive side too. Matter of fact, in that last game against Green Central, in his 8 carries, he had about 53 rushing yards on that one, averaging about 6.5 yards per carry, and ended up getting things done on the special teams as well with a 50-yard punt return. As this time, the strength of this offense will move to the right side. 5-man front. So we're going to get a whistle and a flag thrown by the officials before the play starts. That penalty will be against Wilson Prep, backing them up 5 yards. May have been a delay of game. So it'll be 2nd and 11 now for Wilson Prep. Ball on the 40-yard line, and it was a delay of game. Been an issue that the Tigers have dealt with all game long. As Daniel's going to keep that one in the Wildcat. Evades 2 defenders. He'll be brought down, but not before a 3rd down. Couldn't get to that 4th down, but he's in pretty good field position. That ball was probably placed around the 35-yard line. As I have number 3 now, Caden Sutton, limping off the field quite a bit. He's able to put a little bit of pressure on that foot, but he's going to have to come out for a bit. Looks like number 2, Aiden Holly, will be in to take his place. But we have another player injured as well for Wilson Prep. Got a player on the ground. The game has been stopped right quick just for injuries. But while in the meantime, we just want to let you all know that the WRVS Podcast Network has shows waiting for you, like the ECPPS Podcast and more. I believe an episode of that has just dropped recently as well. 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As you got players now from Northeastern taking this opportunity to hydrate. Getting that H2O inside of them, trying to prevent those cramps as well. Luckily, the heat hasn't been as drastic as last week, especially in the ending moments like the Thursday and Friday of last week was brutal. Seems like things are starting to get a little bit cooler now. Especially now you can't complain at all about the atmosphere. The sun is down, the lights are out. Don't even see any stars out, actually. At least not in the sky, but of course we see some stars on that field. As we have a third down now, both teams back onto the field. It'll be third and five. 5 minutes and 40 seconds left to go in this third quarter of action. Eagles packing up the box, anticipating the run, and they were correct as Tennille Jones took that one off on the keeper. Had about a 1 or 2 yard gain on that play. Bringing up a fourth down now for Wilson Prep. Big stop by the Eagles. Fourth down situation. Looks like Wilson Prep may be going for it on this play. Let's see how this Eagles defense responds. Looks like Tennille Jones may be at the gun. Yet again, two receivers each on the outside. The strength of this play is on the left side. Five-man rush from Northeastern. 5-2 defense as they're going to keep this one, do the same play yet again. They're going to bring him down. I believe he will be short. He definitely is short now as they're pushing him all the way past the original markers. As number 8, Damari McNeil was on that tackle. And as a reward for him now, he'll be able to stay out on that field and play that running back position with the opportunity now to put some points on the board and create some more separation on that scoreboard. Actually, looks like Damari McNeil looks like he may be checking himself out, maybe getting a bit of a break. Of course, he played 4 hard downs on the defensive side. Deserves a little bit of a breather. And I believe now number 9, Anthony Winslow, will take the starting reps this series at the running back. Have trips to the right. Single receiver to the left for the Eagles. As you can see, they're trying to get the secondary for Wilson Prep on the right man. They finally got him aligned. Ball is snapped. Going to get a blitz. They're going to hand this one off to Winslow, who's brought back down in the backfield. Looks like Coach Dickens and his coaches have sending those heaters on those plays now, making things difficult for this Eagles offense. That'll be a loss of yards. Ball on the 30-yard line, going left to right on your radio dial. As number 8, Damari McNeil, comes back into the game for Anthony Winslow. 4 minutes to go in this third quarter of action. Twin receivers to the far end, near sides of the field. Linebacker showing the blitz on the defense. He does come up, leaving Tavon Bell open, and he drops the ball. That's a rare sight to see for the Eagles. And we're going to get a flag as well after the play commenced. A rare sight, though, to see Tavon Bell drop a pass. And I believe Bell and Chris Miller will come out of the game. You can see Bill getting coached up by Coach Tolson, wide receivers coach.
2: After the play, personal foul, defense, offense. 15.
0: I believe Coach Warren's mic went out, but mine didn't, so I can tell you what he said. So it was unsportsmanlike conduct, I believe, after the play. Yes, they'll be backed up by 15 yards. They will repeat the down. As you got to get that discipline ready. As you can see, as It's been affecting both teams in the situation. This time the Eagles backed up by quite a bit. I believe this ball is now on the 15-yard line. In order to get a first down, they have to get all the way to the 43-yard line. More than likely, the Eagles will be taking this one to the air. It's third down. Twin receivers to the far end, near side of the field. Wilson Prep still in that single high safety. He's playing deep coverage. Ishman ends up getting sacked on this play. And that'll bring up a fourth down for the Eagles. Wilson Prep really been sending those heaters, keeping the pressure on Ishman. Not a bad decision on a third and long situation like that as well. When you look at it, you got to wait for those receivers to get deep to try to get near that first down marker, and they're not giving them the time. And Ishman will be the one to punt on this possession. The ball will be caught around the 45-yard line, and it'll roll around the 46, actually, I should say the 47 on Northeastern's territory.
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0: Leading against Pasquotank County 14-12 as their game is in the third quarter as well. And for those who may care as well, too, I believe the Rams will be playing the 49ers.
5: What's up, Elizabeth City? It's Donald.
0: 35 for those who care about that.
6: End of the kick.
0: I believe there was another penalty as number 42, Lewis Bentley, comes out of the game, but we didn't catch the full details of it, but whatever it was, it backed up Wilson Prep 15 yards, and they'll start their trek around the 39-yard line. Actually, they'll be on the 38, first and 10 for Wilson Prep going right to left. Two safeties in the backfield on the defense for the Eagles. Defense is going to stay in that 5-2. Looks like Wilson Prep's offense still getting ready. They're going to go ahead and try to get set. They have some issues with that. A few delay of game penalties against Wilson Prep. Once again, Wilson Prep right now trailing by three. Losing this one 21-18, but it's still anybody's game as that ball is snapped. They're going to hand that one off to Daniels for the Tigers. He's going to be brought down after about a 1-2 yard gain. Looks like Josiah Blocker and Damari McNeil was in on that tackle. It'll be second down now for Wilson Prep. Of course, this is a team whose offensive line has really been exceptional to start the season off too. Coming into this game, about 14 total pancakes. Got to give some credit to the O-line at times for getting things done in the trenches. Looks like Mikhail Williams playing on the edge on this play as well. They'll run it away from him on this side. They'll go to the opposite side. It'll still be a short gain from Perry. As Blocker's in for another tackle on that play, bringing up a third down now for Wilson Prep. That ball is placed on the 49-yard line. Big moment for both teams in this contest. Under 2 minutes to go in this third quarter of action. Third and four, ball on the 44-yard line. Offense getting hyped. This time Williams will be on the opposite edge. It seems like they're running on the opposite side of Williams on these past few series. Trying to neutralize him and take him out of the play. But the defense still anchors down, and they'll get the job done on that play, bringing up a fourth down now for Wilson Prep. Clock still running, about a minute and 15 left to go in this third quarter of action before we get to the money quarter. Let's see what Wilson Prep does. Will they go for it, try to risk it all, or will they play it safe? My guess is right now is it looks like they may be risking it for the biscuit. Fourth and two, ball on the 46, under a minute to go. And they will hand this one off to Daniels, and he's brought down, actually still on his feet a bit, trying to fight, but he will not cross that first down marker. And that will be a turnover on downs, giving the Eagles offense possession of the ball yet again. We're going to get a change in personnel. As we still have another player on the ground for Wilson Prep. I don't believe that was anything related to a cramp, as it was quite a dog pile on him. So we're going to take a quick injury timeout, but stay tuned to see how this quarter winds down on WRVS 89.9, your community voice.
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0: Back to action now as number 8, Nadarian Daniels, was able to run off on the field on his own. He won't be starting this defensive series, but it's a good thing to see him being able to run away on his own accord, so we hope he has a great recovery and is nothing too severe. Also have another score update as Tarboro up against Southwest Edgecombe 34-9. Also you have Manteo up 42-6 against Hobgood Charter in there in the fourth quarter as well. As that ball is snapped, Ishman will keep it on the option. Ends up pitching it to McNeil at the last moment. He dropped the. It looked like he dropped the ball at first, recovered. A player tried to hit stick him. He stayed on his feet and was able to get a few more yards to get the first down. Great awareness from McNeil. At least he realized the whistle wasn't blown. The play hadn't stopped. Nobody grabbed him. I'm going to keep on running if I was him as well. Also, we still have Pasquotain County trailing against Roanoke Rapids. 14-12 in the third quarter. These two teams will be meeting as well. Pass will take it Northeastern, of course, and we will be here to provide you radio coverage of that game. So the Eagles get a first down. Under 30 seconds left to go in this third quarter of action. Spread offense trips to the far side of the field. Build a single receiver on the near side of the field, but Ishman is going to keep this one on the QB design play. Pretty great gain on that play, but not enough to move those chains. As the offense looking set to find his next play, see what else they need to do. And I believe what they will do, though, is run this clock out as they'll prepare to go into the fourth quarter as we're getting close to that money quarter now. And that fourth quarter will start off with the Eagles getting possession of the football. What will be so far the biggest drive of the game. But, of course, in these close situations, as the game winds down more and more, of course, the stakes get higher and higher. But

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2: Getting back to action now as both teams have got their players onto the field as we're about to start this fourth quarter. Of course, the Eagles up 21-18. It'll be 2nd and 5 for the Eagles. Ball on the 26-yard line. Eagles in shotgun formation with twin receivers to the far end near side of the field. Tavon Bell and Aiden Holly on that near side, and I believe on the far side will be, I want to say, Aaron Crutch or Caden Sutton, I want to say, and then maybe Aiden Holly, but that doesn't matter as the Eagles try to run it up the middle. Won't be enough for the first down. Eagles still in great territory. If I was Wilson Prep, I'd be prepared to play defense for all four downs. Eagles regrouping, trying to get back into position. Ishman getting the play from Coach Allen Brothers. The ball was, well, I thought it was supposed to be snapped. That would be a hard count from Zach Ishman. Nobody from Wilson Prep bites on the count. 11 minutes and 15 seconds to go in this quarter and counting as Ishman will keep it on the option. As it looked like there was a swarm of white jerseys crowding to Marty McNeil, and Ishman decided to keep it on that play, but he was brought down before he could get too many yards, and that'll be an Eagles 4th down. But that front group of guys for Wilson Prep has really been anchoring down, especially in the second half. Eagles not really getting the run success that they've seen in the earlier stages of this game. We'll have trips to the far side of the field now. Bill, the lone receiver on the near side of the field. And before anything commences, we're going to get a timeout on the field from the Eagles. We're going to keep it right here just so I can let you all know about those interested and going to Elizabeth City State University or getting some higher education. 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Looks like Northeastern still not ready to leave that huddle yet. A little bit more preparations. It's a big drive here. 4th and 3, ball on the 24-yard line. More than likely, the Eagles are going to go for it. Low-risk play if you don't convert. Still have Wilson Prep having to trek almost 80 yards. I want to say about 76 yards if the ball lays on that line of scrimmage to be able to punch it into the end zone. An extremely long huddle. It seems like Coach Moore and the rest of his staff is really going to make the most of this timeout and going to drain up every single second. It looks like Wilson Prep is doing the same thing. They're huddled. Now the team is near that sideline as the officials now. They're going to blow those whistles, and this game now will go back into action. It'll be a big 4th down for the Eagles. This 4th down could keep the drive alive, and they'll have an opportunity to stay on the field and put some points on that scoreboard to keep the drive alive. With Wilson Prep, this will be a great opportunity for them, of course, to stop. We'll put them right in position to be able to take this lead yet again. They'll have a 4-man rush, of course, so those linebackers have been blitzing for a majority of this game, and they'll blitz this time. They have a cornerback coming off of the edge. Just Aiden Holly gets this catch off of the pass from Zach Ishman. And that'll be a 1st down for the Northeastern Eagles, and they keep the drive alive. Of course, the cheerleader still giving out the positive vibes toward the crowd in the sideline. Using every single prop in their inventory. As this time, they'll chuck this one up to Tavon Bell, who catches.

0: catches the ball inside of the end zone. So worried about what's going on in the track, I had to look up at the last moment. And, of course, Zach Ishman, what a well-placed dime. The Tavon Bell giving him his second touchdown of the contest. The PAT unit is making their way into the game. And you can see Max Beal, the kicker, coming into it to try to extend this even more, trying to go up 10. Currently, though, the Eagles are leading by 9, making this a two-possession game. Now, the momentum has shifted to the Eagles' side, and all the pressure is on the side of Wilson Prep. As Max Beal looking to go 4-for-4 now on the PATs. The kick goes up, and the kick is good. So now your score, the Eagles leading this one now 28-18, 10 minutes and 20 seconds left to go in this contest. Of course, that kick was made by number 24, Max Beal, the 5'11 junior, leaving his imprint on the game. He's a 4-for-4. Now let's see how Wilson Prep responds to this as they have their kick return unit already out onto the field. Of course, you still got to be careful of number 12, Tenille Jones, in that last game because Green Central, of course, had a 50-yard punt return. So he's just showing his shiftiness and his ability to get into that open field. Max Beal going out there now, setting the tee up as the kickoff unit is still getting prepared to go out there. It seems like the rest of the team will now follow Beal and get set as... looks like they maybe added number 19 to Corey Sutton onto that field goal unit. Or from what I initially thought he ran out there, I believe he ran back to the sideline now. So it'll be the same unit from before out there. Set in the backfield for Wilson Prep is number 12, Tenille Jones. But that ball will go out of bounds around that 21-yard area. Going left to right now on your radio dial will be Wilson Prep as their offense will make their way onto the field. And the Eagles defense will make their way out here. Looks like one of the officials making their way to the Eagles sideline. Brian Evans following them. I wonder what transpired. I don't believe there was a penalty that was thrown or anything related with that. Seems like nothing has happened at all. And Evans will make his way to the sideline alongside the rest of the defense. It looks like they'll be replaying that kick. So Max Beal will get some more reps out here, getting a few more kicks in. You can really feel the bass inside of the press box and in the Eagles' nest as well. DJ Rucker dropping those sounds. So we will be replaying this kickoff now. It'll be kicked off at the 35-yard line. 10 minutes and 20 seconds left to go in the game. Eagles up 28-18 after a touchdown pass that was caught by number 0, Tavon Bell. Aiden Holly looks to get set in another position by that sideline now. Bell this time won't be on the kickoff unit. This kick goes right in the middle of the field, caught around the 26-yard line. This time by Nadarian Daniels. Good to see him out on the field, and he's more happy than anybody as he almost broke free. He'll start this offensive drive off in a great position, though. I believe he was tackled around the 25 after crossing midfield. But we do have a flag, I believe, on the field. That flag was around the 50-yard line. Let's see what the white cap has to say. Can't hear his microphone, but it looks like he did have the signal for a hold. So that will bring back the Tigers of Wilson Prep. Of course, that white cap is referee Tracy Warren, the umpire David Lawson, the headline judge, you all may know him very well, Jeremy Puckett. Yeah, that'll be backed up 10 yards. Of course, the line judge, Jay Dixon, and the back judge is Daryl Roscoe. So now Wilson Prep will begin their offensive trek on the 41-yard line going left to right. It'll be first and 10. This time they're going to go into a bit of a spread offense themselves. They're having the twin receivers on the far end, near sides of the field. Number seven, Justin Hicks, makes his way back into the game. I believe this may be his first series during this entire half. We're going to get motion from Porter. He's going to do that to run one of those intermediate routes, but they'll choose that short route, I want to say, to Daniels. If I was a QB, I maybe would have been a bit more patient on that play. I believe there was a little bit of something opened up, no pressure near you. I believe you could have gotten a better target on that play. Instead, it'll be second and 13 now. Ball on the 38-yard line. Clock will still be running. 9 minutes and 38 seconds and counting. Same formation as before, but them trailing by two possessions. I believe they can't be so run heavy. Time is not on their side, and they can't afford to drain that clock out. But they will hand it off to Daniels, who can't find anywhere to go. The entire offensive line was pushed back. He will cut, though, to the opposite side of the field. He breaks free. I don't know if he's in the end. He looked like he was about to get a tackle for a loss of yards. Instead, he finds his way into the end zone. Breaks free. Great tenacity by Daniels, not giving up on the play. But I believe we do have a flag down, if I'm correct. Or I may not have seen anything, but if things do stand as it is, I believe that will be a touchdown by Wilson Prep, and they make this a one-possession game yet again. Your score currently, the Eagles 28, the Wilson Prep Tigers 24. Wilson Prep is saying they're not out of this yet. What's funny is Northeastern, they saw themselves in a similar position like this against the Aces. They were trailing in the fourth quarter but managed to come away with some quick scores to get themselves back into the ball game. But this time they find themselves taking the lead. Let's see if they can hold on to it. As we approach that nine-minute mark, it looks like we have a player injured on the sideline. Both teams are going to huddle up. They're going to take a quick injury timeout. We're going to take that timeout with them. But stay tuned for more football action on WRVS 89.9. We'll be back shortly.
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0: Back to action now is Wilson Prep and Northeastern back on the line of scrimmage again after the made touchdown by number 8, Nadarian Daniels. From what looked like what was going to be a tackle for a loss of yards, he manages to break free. It looked like he cut sides and managed to find that sideline and take it into the end zone. And we now have ourselves a one-possession game on our hands as they try to get the two-point conversion by David Porter, and he was a bit short, unable to convert. But Wilson Prep does close the gap now. They're only trailing by four. This would be a huge defensive stop by Wilson Prep if they can get it. Let's see how Northeastern responds now. See if they can put some more points on the board, or will they put Wilson Prep in position to be able to reclaim the lead yet again? As the return team makes their way out onto the field. Looks like Wilson Prep's kickoff team is huddled up, making sure they have 11 players on that unit. As number 6, Mikey Wilson, and number 7, Aaron Crutch, makes their way out onto this return team. So you can see all of the Eagles bunched up front. McNeil also cheated up quite a bit around that 32-yard line. They're anticipating the onside kick or the squibble kick or the squib kick. On that front line, you got the hands team. You have Tavon Bill. You got Brian Evans. You have Chris Miller, Aiden Holly, and Zach Ishman on the hands team on the return unit. Looks like Northeastern's anticipating that onside kick. Damari McNeil in the back set to return it if it does get to that third level. As number 12, Tennille Jones will be kicking this one off. As It's a bit of a squib kick. It'll go right into the hands of Damari McNeil. He'll run to the left side as we get a block from Caden Sutton, giving him a few more yards. Managed to break free from the pile, and he'll be tackled, I want to say, around the 47-yard line, going right to left on your radio dial. I believe McNeil was brought down by number 47, Caleb Barnes, the 5'9 freshman. This will be a big moment now for both teams here. Of course, in these close games, especially these single possession games, each drive becomes more and more important. So I will say for now, this is the most important drive of the game, but of course that will be subject to change as the game progresses. Zach Ishman back in that shotgun formation. Damari McNeil beside him. Twin receivers to the far and near side of the field. You got Aiden Holly and Tavon Bell on the near side. Looks like you have Caden Sutton, one of the players on the far side. We're going to get motion from Holly. And they're going to hand this one off to Damari McNeil, who's basically tackled for no gain. It does get the clock running, if anything. And that was absolutely no gain on the play. Looked like McNeil was brought down right at the line of scrimmage. As we're going to get another substitution for Wilson Prep, number four, Tyquan Whitaker comes in from Malachi Perry. Both seniors as Wilson Prep's defense now ready. Four-man rush. Have a blitz coming off the edge. Bell gets the catch off of the quick pass. Jukes up two defenders. He's brought down, but not without getting that first down. Tavon Bell making up for that last drop pass he got. I believe that may have been one of the first drop passes that I've seen from Bell, especially this season. He makes up for it, though, and he gets the first down for the Eagles. Ball now on the 34-yard line. Eagles in excellent field position. Trips to the far side of the field. Bell alone on the near side on that island. They'll do the same thing. This time it'll slip through his hands. As number 6, Brandon Bruno, will make his way in for number 10, Jaden Johnson, for Wilson Prep. It'll be 2nd and 10 now for the Eagles. Ball still on the 34-yard line. Under 8 minutes to go in the contest. Once again, we appreciate everybody listening to the high school football action on WRVS 89.9. Bring you the game on a Thursday. As they're going to hand this one off to McNeil. He breaks free through the first level. Gets to the second level. He's on the 21. Guy left the beat. He'll be brought down at the goal line. I believe he was tackled by number 2, Chance Barnes. So that'll be another fresh set of downs for your Northeastern Eagles. Eagles now on the goal line. As we're going to get a player coming out of the game for Wilson Prep. That'll be number 2, Chance Barnes. Trips to the far side of the field. Bell on a near side on an island. Wilson Prep have to be careful about that fade route. As number 4, Tyquan Whitaker will be guarding Bell. As you can see, the height advantage Bell has. But we do have a flag. And I believe this flag may be against the Eagles. But I'll let Tracy Warren give you a more official response. So there was a pre-snap penalty, but it was encroachment against Wilson Prep. But Wilson Prep was pointing at the Eagles. They thought they had jumped first. So now it would be 1st and 5 for Northeastern. Ishman still at the gun. The Eagles won't do that wildcat formation. And Ishman's going to keep it, fakes the handoff, and punches it inside on the end zone. And now the Eagles are back up 2 scores. Zach Ishman this time getting in there on his legs. That'll be 2 consecutive games where Ishman has gotten a rush touchdown. And with Max Beal going into the game, the Eagles will go for the extra point. Let's see if Max Beal can go 5 for 5. He's been perfect so far coming into this game from PAT. Let's see if he can tack on another point and make it an 11-point ball game. Before the kick now, the Eagles are up 34-24. 7 minutes and 40 seconds left to go in the contest. A as Bill is getting set. Once again, that touchdown was by number one, Zach Ishman, on the quarterback keeper on that play. And we're going to get a flag before this PAT commences.
3: Defense.
0: And we're going to get another encroachment penalty against Wilson Prep. That's what helped set up that touchdown run by Ishman. At first it was first and 10. And then with the encroachment call, it became first and 5, making it all that easier for the Eagles to punch it into the end zone and making this one a two-possession game. So Aiden Holly will be the holder again for Max Beal. That last snap was a bit scary, slightly high for Holly, who's taking a knee. This time it'll be right by his hands. The kick goes up, and that's a well kick right in the middle of the crossbars of the field goal. So now the Eagles will lead this one out 35-24. Eagles take an 11-point lead now. Now they find themselves with all the momentum in the world to be able to come away with the victory. Of course, Wilson Prep trying to finish this game with an even record right now. They're 1-2 after a win 30-28 at Green Central. Of course, the Eagles looking to go up 3-1 after their win 42-41 at the Aces. The return unit is back on the field now for Wilson Prep. In the backfield set to return this will be number 8, Nadarian Daniels, and number 12, Tennille Jones. Kickoff unit makes their way out onto the field. Looks like Max Bill is getting that tee set. Chris Miller, number 13, making his way onto the right side of the kickoff unit. On that sideline is number 28, Zatrell McLaurin. On that side of the kickoff, on that far side of the sideline. As Beal kicks this one around the 30-yard line. It's picked up by number 6, Brandon Bruno. Looked like the intention of the coaching staff this time was to keep the ball out of the hands of Jones and Daniels. And it's time the Eagles will bring their defense back onto the field. 7 minutes and 33 seconds left to go in the ball game. Eagles leading this one out 35-24. Wilson Prep will start this drive on the 48-yard line. As you can hear the marching sound of gold playing in the background, giving us that lovely jam. Eagles still going to have a 5-man unit up front on the line, 5-2 defense. Wilson Prep back in their spread offense now. Swing receivers to the far and near side of the field. We're going to get motion from Barnes, as Hicks will pass that one to number 5, David Porter, who's immediately brought down by number 2, Aiden Holly. Aiden Holly showing you he can play on both sides of the ball as well. A lot of two-way players on this Eagles unit. Going to get another motion again by Barnes. As it looks like this time they tried to give that one to Daniels, if I'm correct. Evades two tackles. Third time is the charm for the Eagles, who brings them down. It'll be third down now for Wilson Prep. About 3rd and 4, I want to say. 6 minutes and 45 seconds left and counting. It'll be 3rd down and 4 as Wilson Prep has crossed midfield now, going left to right. Twin receivers, as we're going to get a bit of motion from Barnes as well, but it'll be an incomplete pass. Barnes was the target for Hicks. Couldn't get that to connect. Speaking of Hicks as well, this team's leading passer coming into this contest completed about 50% of his passes for a total of 218 yards, who usually gets about 109 passing yards per game. Nowhere near that level today. Of course, he had a few successful passes, but just couldn't get to where it's normally at. He usually gets about 14 yards per completion. But, of course, Wilson Prep got a lot of the success from the run, as they're going to go for it on 4th and 4. Eagles secondary backing up a bit. The snap was botched, and Hitch, I should say Hicks, I tried to run on that one, but he's sacked by a host of green jerseys. And Makai Williams, his helmet comes off on that play, so he'll go to the sideline. And coming in will be Zach Ishman and the rest of his offense to see if they can create even more separation on that scoreboard. That's number 58, Travion Harris, I believe, will take a few offensive lineman snaps while Makai Williams will put his helmet back on. I heard the whistle go off. I don't know if there's an announcement. That's just to let them know that the play is live now. Bill getting guarded in press coverage on this play, trying not to let him run free. Also, the twin receiver on the side is number 13, Chris Miller. That's DeMar McNeil will be taking the starting running back snaps on this series. Going to get some blitzes on the running play by McNeil, who goes off of the hip of the tackle, and he drops the ball. It's picked up yet again by number 54, Zalik Kennedy. Recovers the fumble again. That's his second fumble recovery in the game. Also had a pick six in the contest. This, of course, after getting a fumble return touchdown in their previous game against Green Central. But the bad news for Wilson Prep, he went down on the tackle after picking up that fumble, and he hasn't come off the ground yet. The training and the coaching staff comes over to see if he's okay. Once again, we're getting near that 6-minute mark. Eagles leading this one by 11. 35-24 is your score. While we have a little bit of time, we also want to let you know that if you're interested in seeing some more ECSU football, you can join us on Saturday, September 19th, as the Vikings will face Virginia State. Live radio coverage, of course, begins at 1 p.m. You can listen online at WRVS989.com or with the TuneIn app. Of course, I'll be joined alongside by Craig Green, who will be leading that broadcast. Of course, been a lot of fun working with him this season as the Vikings of Elizabeth City State looking to get onto their winning ways. Of course, they've had defeats versus Fort Valley State and North Carolina Central. And they're going to try to get their first win versus Virginia State coming in from Petersburg, Virginia. This looks like Kennedy is still on that ground. Looks like he may have been able to sit up at least a bit. I'm not sure entirely where the injury lies. Looks like the Eagles defense will be making their way onto the field and wait patiently. They're going to get a few more instructions for the staff as they're still tending to Zalik Kennedy. This could be a big blow for Wilson Prep if he can't get back onto the field. Of course, when you look at Kennedy, one of the leading tacklers coming into this game, already had 30 tackles in his first three games, three sacks, and seven pressures. And, of course, like I was saying, he had a fumble return touchdown, agile on his feet. They finally get him up, but they'll have to take his helmet off. Looks like he's still going through some pain. Won't even be able to make it back to the Wilson Prep sideline. Seems like they're going to put him on the Eagles sideline. We do hope he's okay. Still look like he's writhing in pain. They're going to sit him down. I thought they were going to sit him on the Eagles bench, but seems like they don't know where they're taking him. It looks like it may be an injury with his arm. And that could be a big blow, though, for Wilson Prep. As they're going to lay him out on the trainer's table on Northeastern sideline. We do wish him a safe and speedy recovery. And we hope it's something that he can certainly bounce back from. Of course, Kennedy also getting quite a few pancakes on the offensive side of the ball. And speaking of offense, Wilson Prep's offense is back on the field to start their next series. As the ball carry on that play is just hit by a brick wall the second he crossed the line of scrimmage. That'll definitely be a loss of yards on that play. Of course, Wilson Prep getting his ball after the fumble from Damari McNeil. And of course, he has some influence to be able to change that and get the Eagles offense the ball back yet again. It's another two-way player for this unit. 5 minutes and 35 seconds and counting in the contest. The pressure is on for Wilson Prep. They have to score now. Like, there's no second chance or no fallback for them now. They have to absolutely score on this drive in order to get back into this ball game. Eagles switch back to a four-man rush now. As that ball a bit too strong by Hicks. Looks like Daniels was Daniels. Tyquan Whitaker, the intended receiver, on that play. It will stop the clock at 5 minutes and 14 seconds. You can still hear the horns. It'll be third down now. Third and 13 for the Tigers. Of course, the Tigers currently standing at number two in the 1A class. They're ranked number 206 in North Carolina. Of course, Northeastern in that 3A class. As they try to get some blitzes going. They were all met with blocks as Daniels will be brought down by number seven, Aaron Crutch, on the tackle. As now number nine, Anthony Winslow, makes his way into the game for number 41, Lance Felton. He'll take a quick breather. Spread offense still for Wilson Prep. Twin receivers to the far and near side of the field. Eagles packing up that box. It'll be a pass play. Putting the pressure on Hicks. Had nowhere to go. He'll just chuck that one up. And it's still caught by Daniels. And we have a flag on the other end of the field. What a catch from Daniels. And I believe it may be on Bentley.
3: Rough in the passer.
0: We couldn't get the call from the white cap, but I believe it's a rough in the passer penalty from Lewis Bentley. So regardless if the ball was caught or not, that'll be a first down.
3: And the result of the play, first down, Tigers.
0: So the Tigers, they still keep their hopes alive now in this game. It'll be a fresh set of downs.
3: Rough in the passer. Defense. 15 yards from the end of the run. Touchdown.
0: So they'll go up 15 yards from the end of the run with a fresh set of downs, putting them in excellent field position. Not too many yards from that red zone. And this may be their final window of opportunity to be able to win this ball game or get back into it at the very least. But they absolutely have to score on this drive. They're down by two possessions now, 35-24. Only 4 minutes and 39 seconds left to go in the ball game. Twin receivers to the far end, near sides of the field for Wilson Prep. They get pressure immediately. They have to give that one to Daniels, who breaks the tackle from Mikey Wilson. He runs into one of his own players, but still stayed up. Daniels fighting his hardest out there. Try to get this team into the end zone. As number eight, Damari McNeil, makes his way back in for Mikey Wilson. As now the ball will be placed around the 15-yard line. Ball in the red zone. Big, big series for Wilson Prep. Looks like we're going to have quads to the right of the field on this drive. And we're going to get motion from number nine on the play. But we're going to get two flags on it. Well, like number nine, Timothy Jeffries. Was it a man in motion? Seems like something that the officials will come in unison for. But they're still going to have a quick chat just to be sure. I'm pretty sure most of them saw the same thing. As Coach, referee Warren will tell you.
3: Really the shift. Offense, 5 yards.
0: So it's an illegal shift against the Tigers. And that's really where a bulk of the penalties from Wilson Prep has come from, just those pre-snap penalties, illegal formations, or players not set, delay of games. It's really been eating them up, as we're going to get a motion this time from Whitaker, and we're going to get another flag as Hicks finds Whitaker as well. It'll be an incomplete pass.
3: Flag on the play.
0: And we had a host of flags make their way onto the field in addition to that. It was after the play was commenced, so we will see what the officials have to say about that call. As referee Tracy Warren makes his way towards the sideline. Looks like he's having a quick chat with Coach Antonio Moore as well. Him and the line judge, Jay Dixon. Let him tell you.
3: Formation, offense, 5 yards, skill first.
0: So we had an illegal formation against the Tigers of Wilson Prep. So after getting a generous call that moved him up from roughing the passer, it'll take a 10-yard deficit now with two illegal formations. As both teams' offense and defenses will make their way back onto the field. It'll be first and 20 now. Ball on the 25-yard line for Wilson Prep. 3 minutes and 37 seconds left to go in the ball game. Looks like the officials, I believe, is talking with the QB, maybe adjusting him on the formation, maybe giving him a few pointers or what he can and can't do on the play. And it looks like now he'll have a receiver already on the side where they were trying to motion to on the previous two plays before they were called back. But I believe we'll still get quads on this far right side. We're going to get the motion this time from Whitaker. As Hicks is met with immediate pressure, he'll throw that one out of bounds. And that'll be second and 20 now for Wilson Prep Academy. As I believe now, number 8, Nadarian Daniels, will make his way back onto the field. Looks like now Malachi Perry, number 1, will make his way towards the end zone. Three minutes and 23 seconds left to go. Of course, as I mentioned earlier, Wilson Prep, second and extremely long, about 20 yards to go. They have to get inside of the goal line to get the first down. This time, the trips will be on their near side of the field, as Whitaker will actually join them and make quads. And we're going to get another flag now on the contest. It was another pre-snap penalty against Wilson Prep, backing them up 5 more yards now. So it'll be second and 25. They'll have a lot of time to go before they'll be able to cross that first down marker. 3 minutes and 23 seconds left to go in the ball game. Eagles up 35-24. Ball is on the 30-yard line. It'll still be second down. Have quads on the near side of the field. Hicks this time finding an open man. It'll be number 2, Chance Barnes. He gets the completed pass. It won't be enough for the first down, but it does give them quite a bit of room, making it now, I believe, third down. Clock still running. He was tackled inbounds as we approach the 3-minute mark. They'll be in the same formation as before, as Hicks was looking for Bruno at first. It looked like he wasn't looking at him, but he'll find Daniels instead, and I believe that may be enough for a first down. And it is. So now Wilson Prep finds themselves in the end zone. First and goal now. Back to twin receivers now on the far and near sides. That ball is snapped by Hicks. Pressure immediately makes it his way. He'll lob that one up. The Bournes. That was way past the end zone. I believe the ball, after finished rolling, ended up hitting the track as number 9, Anthony Winslow, makes his way into the contest. Two minutes and 21 seconds left to go win the game. Eagles maintaining an 11-point lead now. It'll be 2nd and 3. Ball on the 3-yard line. Snap was botched, but they'll find an open man, and he drops the pass. And that's the second time we've seen that today. Wide open passes from Wilson Prep. It's an unfortunate drop. The first one, of course, was on the fake field goal. Found a wide open man. He just couldn't hold on to the ball. This time Daniels couldn't catch that pass. Great concept, though, by Coach Dickens and the rest of his coaching staff. Matter of fact, let me give them a little bit of love. Of course, you have Isaiah Dickens, Anthony Edwards, Leon Parker, Leon Porter, Ricky Stanley, and James West makes up the rest of that coaching staff. As the Eagles get another tackle, making it a 4th down for Wilson Prep. Let's see if this defense will bend and not break. As I believe Wilson Prep did inch up a little bit closer. And one of the most important plays of the game for the Eagles, though, they can get this defense off of the field with the stop. Looks like that Wilson Prep tried to do a bit of a tush push from what it looked like. We're going to get a stoppage of play. The play did stop. So it'll be a timeout for the Eagles. We're going to take that quick timeout with them, but stay to see how the rest of this game plays out only on WRVS 89.9. We will be back soon.
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0: Welcome back now as we're getting near the final minute of the game. Of course, we've gotten under that 2-minute mark now. 4th and 1, ball on the 1-yard line now for Wilson Prep. This could be one of the plays of the game, depending on who is victorious and who loses this game, where they will look back on. Look like before there was a timeout by the Eagles, trying to do a bit of a tush push. This time Daniels up under center. Let's see what the call is from the officials, and the officials will say it's a touchdown for Wilson Prep. So Wilson Prep keeps their hopes alive in this game. It'll be back to a singular possession game now. But if I'm the return coach now, I'm getting that hands team ready because the onside kick will probably be on its way. After that made run from Daniels in a wildcat formation, he ended up creeping up under center. Make things easier for them. Defense for the Eagles did all that they could. And now it looks like Wilson Prep will be trying to go for 2 now on this play. Actually, now that they're set, looks like they may be going for a field goal kick. The Eagles have to watch out for the fake. Wilson Prep has already faked a field goal once before. And we're going to get some more flags. Another pre-snap penalty, I believe, like that. Encroachment from the Eagles this time. Now I believe Coach Dickens may consider going for 2 on this now. But whoever's on the sideline for the Eagles, I'm getting that hands team ready now. More than likely, they'll have to anticipate that onside kick. A minute and 46 left to go. Currently, the score is 35-30 in the Eagles' favor. As Wilson Prep will go for it. And they said the two-point conversion was successful. So now your score, 35-32. Wilson Prep is not out of this yet. If I'm the return team, though, I'm anticipating that onside kick.
5: Come on, y'all. We're going to do the wave. We're going to do it right. We're going to do the wave without watching you.
0: While these teams are getting set, I just want to let you all know again. The next time I believe we may be in action will be on September 19th for Elizabeth City State football, as the Vikings of Elizabeth City State will be facing Virginia State Trojans. Of course, that radio coverage is at 1 o'clock p.m. You can listen online at WRVS899.com or with the TuneIn app. Also, in the meantime, too, you can listen to the ECSU Sports Insider. Of course, that show is hosted by Program Director Clay Mercer, where he sits down with head coach of the ECSU football team, Coach Adrian Jones, and at times, Coach Adrian Jones will sometimes bring in a special guest. So, always want to stay tuned to find out who he brings in. I believe an episode will be coming out tonight. And if not tonight, there will be one on the way, so stay tuned. As the kickoff team is getting ready. Of course, it looks like the hands team is up there. You got Ishman, Aiden Holly, Tavon Bell, Brian Evans, and Chris Miller on that front line. And it is an onside kick. It looks like there's a fight for the ball. A bit of a tussle. As the players come off of the pile, we'll need to see who came away with it. Didn't look like the ball traveled 10 yards, but yeah, the Eagle tried to jump on it before it even crossed that 50-yard line.
5: After the kick, it'll be first and 10, Eagle.
0: And they will say the Eagles came away with that ball right in good field position, too. Eagles will be near midfield, going right to left on your radio dial. As we get to the twilight of this game, a minute and 45 to go. Eagles holding on to a three-point lead, leading 35-32. Eagles with a fresh set of downs. More than likely, this will be a running play. Those timeouts for Coach Dickens will be like platinum in his pocket right now. Let's see how he uses them. Of course, I believe this first play will be a run. The secondary for Wilson Prep in press coverage against all the receivers. As Ishman will take this one under center and he will kneel. Try to let that clock run down a minute and 38. That clock is steadily running down. As the Wilson Prep Tigers will take their third and final timeout of the game. So the clock will stop at a minute and 33 seconds. Eagles leading this one 35-32. I'm pretty sure the next play will be a kneel by Ishman just to get that clock going yet again. As number 13, Chris Miller, will make his way in for number three, Caden Sutton. That junior wide receiver and cornerback makes his way into the contest. Seems like Coach Dickens still giving quite a speech to his team as well, giving them a few more assignments. I guess this is his last time out. He wants to make it a good one, just impart with them as much information as he can before they get back onto that field. Of course, the next opponent for the Eagles, they'll travel to Henderson to face the Vipers of Vance County. And I believe Wilson Prep's next opponent, if I'm correct, will be against Farmville Central September 18th. And that'll be at Farmville Central. And I believe the Eagles will have a bye after playing the Vipers of Vance County, where they'll be back in October for conference play against the Knights of Carrituck County. Zach Ishman back underneath the center again. Trips to the near side of the field. Clock is still at a minute and 33. The whistle is blown, and now the play is live. Which is what I thought, but now it seems like there's a bit of confusion on the field for the Eagles side. Seems like the players are in position now. Ishman will kneel this one yet again and let the clock tick. A minute and a half left to go now. It'll be third down now for the Eagles. Victory formation, I believe, for the Eagles.
6: Victory formation for the Eagles.
0: They'll probably have to kneel this one more time before they can end this game. Of course, got to give credit to the hands team on that onside kick for being there to recover it and put the game away. Under a minute left to go now in the contest. At that 50-second mark, Ishman back underneath the center. Looked like he tried to kneel it as number 64 for Wilson Prep Academy. Keenan Howard tried to jump over that line of scrimmage, try to interfere with the play, and as that happened, one of the field lights ended up going out. Luckily, we can still see just fine with some of the other lights on. Yeah. The clock is at 20 seconds now. Fourth down for Northeastern. Getting to the 10-second mark. The Eagles will line up yet again. This time, Ishman backed up quite a bit. But that'll be how we end things, though, as the clock does expire. The end result, the Eagles come away victorious. The Eagles, 35 points. Wilson Prep, 32. Both teams now meeting together at the 50-yard line to shake hands and show the excellent sportsmanship. We were seeing it before the game commenced, players helping one another up whenever they fail. So your Northeastern Eagles now will move up to 3-1 on the season. Unfortunately for the Wilson Prep Tigers, they will drop down to 1-3. So the Eagles are now on a two-game winning streak, and they'll go in there next week with some momentum as they travel to Henderson as they face the Vance County Vipers. Now the Wilson Prep Academy looking to get back to those winning ways again when they travel to Farmville Central on September 18th, next Friday, to play that contest. And just another closely tight-knit game. This time the Eagles, though, they weren't trailing. They managed to have a lead, especially for a majority after they got past halftime, of course. Ended up getting a turnover, which turned the tide of this entire game. Of course, Wilson Prep was actually leading going into halftime, but the Eagles managed to come away with the takeaway and go on and get on the board again and get that lead. And they pulled away from there, of course. Wilson Prep tried to fight back, especially with the efforts of number 8 and Adarian Daniels, who just fought as hard as he could, but it just wasn't enough as that hands team for the kickoff return team managed to come away with that ball, giving the possession back to the Eagles. So that'll be how we end things, of course. And if you don't hear from us again, I'm pretty sure the next time you will hear my voice, and you probably hear Craig Green alongside me as the Vikings will be taking on Virginia State. For myself, I'm Jarvis Riddick in the studio, as well as Devontae Frazier doing an excellent job as always. Stay tuned for more football action on WRVS 89.9. We know you know we got you covered. Stay tuned and have a good night and enjoy your Friday and your weekend.
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0: It's Peter Sagal. 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
1: Live from NPR News, I'm Giles Snyder. At President Trump's Republican midterm convention, Vice President J.D. Vance paid tribute to conservative activist Charlie Kirk, who was fatally shot 1 year ago Thursday.
2: Now, Charlie spoke to young men in particular. He was a young man himself, and he understood where they were coming from. He understood that there was no greater calling for a young man, and he would tell people this, than falling in love, starting a family, and becoming a father.
1: The crowd in Dallas chanted Kirk's name and fell quiet for a five-minute tribute video. Kirk was fatally shot while speaking on the campus of Utah Valley University. 23-year-old Tyler Robinson could face a death penalty if convicted of aggravated murder. He has pleaded not guilty. Following Vice President Vance's speech, President Trump spoke at the convention for a second time. He closed out the gathering, urging Republican voters to cast ballots this November with GOP control of the House and Senate at stake this fall. Swing voters in Michigan say they're worried about higher prices as President Trump ramps up tariffs on Canada. NPR observed two online focus groups this week with those voters. NPR's Ashley Lopez reports.
3: The focus groups consisted of 13 people in the battleground state of Michigan who voted for Joe Biden in 2020 and then Trump in 2024. 11 of these swing voters, a sizable majority, said they think this escalating trade war with Canada will be bad for Michigan, which shares a border with the country. PJ was one of those voters. He participated under the condition his last name would not be used.
4: Prices are going to go up. I mean, that's, you know, the more we put tariffs on stuff, the more they put tariffs on stuff. Lack of trade, I mean, prices are just ultimately going to go up, you know, for all of us.
3: These voters say affordability and high prices remain the key issue for them heading into this year's midterm elections. Ashley Lopez, NPR News.
1: The AI company Anthropic has issued a report on its efforts to disrupt so-called threat actors trying to use its AI model Claude for malicious activities. NPR's John Ruich reports that includes blocking research that could support the development of biological weapons.
5: The kind of science knowledge that experts say makes advanced AI useful in developing cures for diseases could also potentially be used to develop bioweapons. And that risk is one of the big concerns that AI researchers and policymakers have about the technology. Anthropic noted five case studies. One involved researching how to make a mosquito-borne disease more transmissible. Another involved redesigning toxins for what Anthropic says was a national program. Anthropic says it's hard to know definitively if the cases were related to plans to build bioweapons, but it notes that it disrupted the activity and shared the information with the authorities and partners in the industry. And to note, Anthropic is a financial supporter of NPR. John Ruich, NPR News.
1: On Tuesday, an Anthropic researcher resigned over concerns about what he said was irresponsible AI development. This is NPR. In a transit hub across from the World Trade Center Memorial, a grand piano is available for anyone to play. NPR's Jennifer Venasco reports it's there thanks to an organization founded following the 9/11 attacks.
6: Sing for Hope has placed over 700 pianos around the world in public spaces. The organization started as a way to connect with others devastated by 9/11. Camille Zamora and Monica Yunus were opera students at Juilliard in New York City at the time. Yunus says a firehouse around the corner lost 12 first responders, but for a time there was hope some might return.
7: So what do? We brought some friends together in the days after, went and sang for that firehouse for the people that were still waiting.
6: Zamora and Eunice went from community sing-alongs to programming that now includes arts classes, cultural advocacy, and wellness programs. They say it's all about creating a civic infrastructure to encourage connection and community through the arts. Jennifer Venasco, NPR News, New York.
1: The major financial markets in Asia tracking Wall Street lower. Japan's benchmark Nikkei down more than 2.7% after Wall Street lost ground. The S&P 500 posted a fourth straight loss Thursday, with oil prices at their highest level since May. Brent crude briefly topped $108 a barrel Thursday. The San Francisco 49ers have opened the season with a victory in Australia. The Niners beat the Los Angeles Rams 27-7 in front of fans packed into the Melbourne Cricket Ground, the Southern Hemisphere's largest stadium. I'm Giles Snyder, NPR News.
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Who's there for you when you needed a real man to hold? 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
1: Live from NPR News, I'm Giles Snyder. At President Trump's Republican midterm convention, Vice President J.D. Vance paid tribute to conservative activist Charlie Kirk, who was fatally shot 1 year ago Thursday.
2: Now, Charlie spoke to young men in particular. He was a young man himself, and he understood where they were coming from. He understood that there was no greater calling for a young man, and he would tell people this, than falling in love, starting a family, and becoming a father.
1: The crowd in Dallas chanted Kirk's name and fell quiet for a five-minute tribute video. Kirk was fatally shot while speaking on the campus of Utah Valley University. 23-year-old Tyler Robinson could face a death penalty if convicted of aggravated murder. He's pleaded not guilty. President Trump closed out the convention, urging Republicans to vote as if he's on the ballot and repeating his offer to pay every adult citizen if Republicans retain control of the House and Senate this November. The Trump administration says it will

0: give certain people enrolled in Affordable Care Act plans $500 rebates. NPR's Selena Simmons-Duffin reports he aims to use a pool of money that's usually sent to community groups to help people choose a plan and sign up for coverage.
1: Republicans in Congress and President Trump let COVID-era subsidies expire in the Affordable Care Act marketplaces at the end of last year. On average, premium costs doubled.
2: Even a middle-income, middle-aged person is probably paying thousands more than they were last year.
1: Cynthia Cox is with KFF, a nonpartisan health research organization.
2: This $500 might do something, but it is small in comparison to the amount that they're having to pay for health insurance premiums.
1: She says it's not clear if the Trump administration has the legal authority to send these payments and points out they won't go to the millions of people who lost coverage as a result of the premium spikes. Selena Simmons-Duffin, NPR News.
0: The Israeli military says it's completed dismantling Hezbollah's underground tunnel infrastructure in southern Lebanon. It says more than 1,000 tons of explosives were used to blow up two tunnels at the Ali Attaka Ridge. The details from the BBC's Ambar Natarajan.
3: The Israeli military said the tunnels extended for more than 2 kilometers and contained Iranian-made rockets, anti-tank missiles, and drones. The explosions were so huge that the U.S. Geological Survey says they caused a 4.1 magnitude tremor. Images released by the Israeli army show a fireball lighting up the sky. The authorities in Beirut say since the war between Israel and Hezbollah began in March this year, more than 4,300 people have been killed. Israeli forces continue to occupy what it calls a security zone in the south of Lebanon.
0: And you're listening to NPR News. Following the 9/11 attacks, first responders and cleanup crews in New York City rushed toward the destruction. Advocates say more than 2,000 of them were immigrants who were in the U.S. illegally. NPR's Jasmine Garst reports.
4: Many immigrant workers have gotten workers' comp and help through the James DeDroga 9/11 Health and Compensation Act, but advocates say many without legal status are too scared to apply. Lucelli asked that we withhold her last name for fear of deportation. She worked at Ground Zero wearing a paper mask and rubber gloves. Since then, she's battled breast cancer and asthma. The attack released hundreds of tons of toxic debris into the air. There have been more than 57,000 cancer cases related to exposure. The 9/11 Immigrant Worker Freedom Act would give Ground Zero workers a path to citizenship. It was introduced in 2017 and reintroduced in 2025, but remains stalled in Congress. Jasmine Garst, NPR News, New York.
0: A decision by the U.S. Supreme Court ends for now uncertainty over Missouri's congressional districts heading into the November midterms. The justices Thursday rejected a new map backed by President Trump. It had been drawn up to help Republicans gain an additional seat, but now the state is poised to revert to its former map approved in 2022. The San Francisco 49ers have opened the season with a victory in Australia. The Niners beat the Los Angeles Rams 27-7 in front of fans packed into the Melbourne Cricket Ground, the Southern Hemisphere's largest stadium. I'm Giles Snyder, NPR News.
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2: Horace, a.k.a. Rico Ross from Beauty in Black, next time on Cafe Mocha.
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0: Good morning. 25 years ago today, hijackers flew planes into the World Trade Center and the Pentagon. Another plane crashed in Pennsylvania. We remember that day in this hour of Morning Edition from NPR News. The September 11 attacks killed nearly 3,000 people. I'm Steve Inskeep.
1: And I'm Michelle Martin. We remember the day that upended America's sense of security and changed the country and the world. As energy prices rise, Fed policymakers look closely at today's inflation report. Also, how swing voters in the battleground state of Michigan feel about President Trump's trade war with Canada. It is Friday, September 11th. On this day in 2008, presidential candidates John McCain and Barack Obama put politics aside and visited Ground Zero together to honor the victims of 9/11. News is next.
2: Live from NPR News in Washington, I'm Kristen Wright. 25 years ago today, terrorists hijacked four commercial planes and crashed into the World Trade Center in New York City, the Pentagon, and a field near Shanksville, Pennsylvania. The September 11th attacks killed more than 3,000 people, and more have died from related health problems since. Stories of lives lost and heroism on that day are being shared as the nation pauses to remember. Observances will take place at Ground Zero, the Pentagon, and the Flight 93 Memorial. The Republican midterm convention closed last night in Texas. President Trump repeated his pledge to send every American adult citizen $5,000 if the GOP keeps control of Congress after the midterms. He defended his proposed dividends to reporters as he left Dallas.
3: I didn't do it for turning out the vote. I did it as a reward for people having to put up with 5 years and 4 years of a horrible situation caused by Biden.
2: The payments would cost the government more than $1 trillion and likely require congressional approval. Some legal experts question whether Trump is attempting to buy votes. The Labor Department will give an update on inflation. NPR's Scott Horsley reports the news will be closely watched by the Federal Reserve.
4: Forecasters think the report will show that consumer prices in August were up about 3.4% from a year ago. They think the cost of living rose nearly 0.5% between July and August, thanks in part to a surge in energy prices amid renewed fighting in and around the Strait of Hormuz. Gasoline prices have been climbing, and diesel prices have soared to an all-time high. The inflation report will help to inform policymakers at the Federal Reserve as they try to decide whether to raise interest rates next week. The central bank has kept its benchmark rate steady since December, but not without some debate. Three members of the rate-setting committee voted to raise rates at the last Fed meeting in July. Scott Horsley, NPR News, Washington.
2: The AI company Anthropic issued a report on its efforts to disrupt threat actors from trying to use its AI model Claude for malicious activity. NPR's John Ruich reports that includes blocking research that could lead to the development of biological weapons.
5: The kind of science knowledge that experts say makes advanced AI useful in developing cures for diseases could also potentially be used to develop bioweapons. And that risk is one of the big concerns that AI researchers

0: and policymakers have about the technology. Anthropic noted 5 case studies. One involved researching how to make a mosquito-borne disease more transmissible. Another involved redesigning toxins for what Anthropic says was a national program. Anthropic says it's hard to know definitively if the cases were related to plans to build bioweapons, but it notes that it disrupted the activity and shared the information with the authorities and partners in the industry. And to note, Anthropic is a financial supporter of NPR. John Ruwitch, NPR News.
1: This is NPR News from Washington. Elon Musk is threatening to sue filmmaker Alex Gibney over an upcoming documentary on the billionaire. As NPR's Bobby Allen reports, Musk's lawyer wrote a letter to the film's production company claiming the film's defamatory.
2: Gibney's film includes text messages Musk sent, which NPR has obtained, showing Musk discussing unleashing, quote, the anomaly in the Matrix, which he says involves his 10,000 lasers in space. There was a debunked conspiracy theory that Musk's SpaceX satellites somehow uploaded votes for Trump in the 2024 presidential election. But Genevieve Lakier of the University of Chicago Law School says exploring it isn't defamation.
3: It may be the case that Musk is unhappy about the space lasers thing, but it might be the case that he just does not like the documentary. He wants to do whatever he can to shut it down or to intimidate distributors.
2: Musk's legal team says it will proceed accordingly ahead of the film's October release. Bobby Allen, NPR News.
1: The cost of diesel in the U.S. is now at a record high. It's averaging $6.05 a gallon. That's from AAA. Rising diesel prices are driving up the cost of transporting goods by truck. Those increases are often passed on to consumers. The national average for regular gas jumped 15 cents in the past week. It's about $4.30. Volatility in the Strait of Hormuz sent the cost of crude oil back over $100 a barrel this week. The bells will toll and moments of silence will be held today to remember all of the lives lost in the September 11th attacks 25 years ago this morning. I'm Kristen Wright, NPR News, from Washington.
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0: It's Morning Edition from NPR News. I'm Michelle Martin.
1: And I'm Steve Inskeep. 25 years ago this morning, Americans heard news of a plane that struck the World Trade Center.
0: For many people, it wasn't until the second plane struck that they knew it was an attack. At the Pentagon, U.S. military officers were watching TV images of the attack when a plane struck there. A fourth plane crashed in rural Shanksville, Pennsylvania. A quarter century later, communities around the U.S. are gathering to remember.
1: NPR's Brian Mann is in Lower Manhattan near the 9/11 Memorial. Brian, good morning.
2: Good morning, Steve.
1: What are you seeing there?
2: It's heavy security here. People are beginning to arrive. I actually rode the subway down with a New York firefighter coming down for the ceremony, of course, to commemorate this moment when that gorgeous blue day here in Manhattan turned horrible with those plumes of fire that billowed out from the iconic Twin Towers, followed by their collapse. People coming to remember all those unbearable scenes throughout that day, the confusion and horror as planes hit the Pentagon and crashed in rural Pennsylvania.
1: What are you hearing from people about these 25 years?
2: It's changed lives. You know, I've heard so much sorrow and regret. 2,977 people died on that day. I spoke with Paul Keating, whose mother Barbara died when American Airlines Flight 11 crashed into the North Tower here. Her remains, Steve, were finally found and identified.

0: This last year, so Barbara Keating is being laid to rest today in Massachusetts.
1: We carved the headstone 25 years ago, but, you know, she wasn't there. And now she will be. This feels like, at least to some degree, some closure.
0: And the losses weren't just on 9/11. After the terror attack, of course, the U.S. launched wars in Afghanistan and Iraq. At least 7,000 U.S. service members died. I spoke about that with Reverend Eric Olson, who served with the New York National Guard, both here at Ground Zero and then later on a tour in Iraq.
2: As the war went on, I did a lot of death notifications. I was with a lot of families who lost their sons and daughters. And it's just a very sad time. I reflect on it very sad. It's just, what a waste.
0: And Steve Olson and others I spoke to said they think Americans responded with real courage after 9/11. But I also heard from people who think this event left the U.S. more afraid and more politically and culturally divided.
3: Brian, I would think, you would think that after 25 years, it'd be nothing more to learn. But you just stopped my heart for a minute talking about someone just identifying the remains of their loved one after almost a quarter century. Now, what should we expect today?
0: So many communities holding events, of course, big gathering here at the memorial. As in past years, there won't be speeches here. Instead, organizers will hold moments of silence. Family members will read the names of those lost. Former President Joe Biden and Vice President J.D. Vance will be here. Speaking last week, Vance urged people to unify on this day.
4: And I encourage every American, particularly the people who are young enough to not really remember that day, just to tune in for a couple of hours and see what it meant.
0: And President Trump will remain in Washington, D.C. today. He's expected to speak at the Pentagon. There will be commemorations in Shanksville, Pennsylvania, and other events around the country.
3: Multiple moments of silence today, including an additional one. What is it?
0: Yeah, this is new and very important, Steve. There will be 7 moments of silence. The 7th one, this new one today, is for people who died from 9/11-related illnesses over the last 25 years after breathing toxic air here in Manhattan after the attack. They'll be remembered today.
3: NPR's Brian Mann, thank you so much.
0: Thanks, Steve.
3: Now, we heard the president will be speaking at the Pentagon today. Last night, President Trump closed out his midterm Republican convention, so-called, begging his supporters to vote in November.
5: You know what happens if you don't vote? You go to hell. You know that. Okay? You go to hell. And I don't want that to happen to you, so please go and vote.
6: The question is, will they? And after 2 days of speeches, did Republicans sell anyone other than their diehard supporters on keeping them in power for 2 more years?
3: NPR's senior political correspondent Tamara Keith is up early to tell us about this. Hi there, Tam.
7: Good morning.
3: Okay, so this was a big advertisement for the Republicans in the midterms. What was their pitch?
7: Yeah, Vice President J.D. Vance put it succinctly in his keynote speech last night. At one point, he alluded to the Iran war and conceded that people may not be happy with all of the administration's policies.
8: The contrast in this election, ladies and gentlemen, it's not about this or that policy. It's about the party of common sense beating the party of the crazies. Let's send these lunatics packing and govern our country for the future.
7: That idea that it's common sense versus an extreme Democratic Party is the way Republicans are trying to make this election a choice rather than a referendum on an unpopular president. And you can see that in the way that they have used Abdul El-Sayed, Michigan's Democratic Senate nominee, almost as a caricature of the far left run amok. So many of the speakers mentioned him, you could get the impression that half the lineup was running for the Senate in Michigan.
3: And some people might be running for something beyond that, Tam. When you put Vice President Vance at a convention, it's not hard to imagine that he might hope to be speaking at a presidential nominating convention

0: thing. I mean, I really think God picked him personally for such a time as this.
1: Like pretty much everyone else I talked to, she mentioned Vance as the possible heir apparent. Her friend Sherry Hobson is also looking for the cabinet for answers as to what comes next.
2: He's built this Republican Party, and the bench is deep. I have a lot of faith in J.D. Vance and Marco Rubio, and I really hope that they run as a ticket.
1: And then she did the math and said, you know, they could hold office for the next 16 years.
3: Given that mention of a third Trump term, I'll just mention the 22nd Amendment to the Constitution, which says nobody can be elected or run more than twice. So what are you taking away from this convention?
1: You know, the image I'm left with was one at the end of last night. The upper deck of the arena was actually totally empty. Thousands of empty seats as red, white, and blue and gold balloons dropped from the ceiling. The president's favorite tenor sang America the Beautiful and Phantom of the Opera. And the president was undoubtedly in his happy place, closing his eyes and swaying on stage. But it's just not clear that his party is in any better place than it was when it started. There will be rallies in the fall, but in a way, this convention was Trump's last hurrah as a dominant political figure.
3: NPR's Tamara Keith, thanks so much. Really appreciate it.
1: You're welcome.
3: Now, the Republican plan for redistricting in Missouri is blocked after further court moves yesterday.
4: That included a Supreme Court order and later the state's highest election official being found in contempt of court. There's still a court challenge, but this is a win for Democrats after President Trump got Republicans to tilt several other districts their way in the battle for control of the House.
3: St. Louis Public Radio's Jason Rosenbaum has been covering this for over a year, and we ain't done, so he joins us now. Jason, good morning.
5: Thank you for having me.
3: Okay, so what was the ruling yesterday? What had happened? What's the backdrop?
5: So a federal judge in St. Louis had ordered that the Republican redistricting plan had to be used while he considers a case on it. But the U.S. Supreme Court blocked that yesterday with an unsigned order and no dissent. So that means the map Missouri Republicans passed at the behest of Trump is blocked while the case is considered. And there's not much time before the election to actually consider it. After the U.S. Supreme Court ended up acting, Missouri Secretary of State Denny Hoskins, a Republican who's been pushing for this GOP map, said he would go back to the old map used in the last two elections.
3: Oh, so he's now doing what the state Supreme Court wants him to do. He was in trouble with the state Supreme Court yesterday.
5: Yes, he was very much in trouble. So opposite from what the federal court did, the Missouri Supreme Court had already ruled that the GOP map could not be used. That was because redistricting opponents gathered hundreds of thousands of signatures to put the new map up for a vote in November. And the state court said you can't use the new map before voters approve it. But Hoskins was defying that order, and the state Supreme Court warned that he could be found in contempt. And after the U.S. Supreme Court ruling, he relented. Here's what he told reporters.
6: The only order that we have is from the Missouri Supreme Court. And so we have directed our local election authorities to follow the order of the Missouri Supreme Court.
5: Now, Hoskins was still found in contempt of court, but the state judges said that since he had corrected his stance, they would not punish him.
3: Okay, when you look at the map of Missouri, there's a couple of Democrats and a vast majority of Republicans in the congressional delegation, but there's really one seat at issue here, the one around Kansas City. Who holds it now?
5: It's Democratic Congressman Emanuel Cleaver. He's been in office for two decades, and the newer map sought to oust him by linking parts of Kansas City with rural areas. He told me yesterday that Missourians should be proud to have pushed back.
7: But I think that if we can get people around the country who may be looking at us as some kind of country bumpkin state, can also look at us and say, the people in Missouri are people who understand their power.
5: With Cleaver favored to win now, this would be one less seat the Republicans can count on in the midterms. Now, keep in mind, they still tilted several other seats around the country their way as Trump wanted.
3: Yeah, they had like a 10-seat advantage overall, maybe more like nine now. But where does this go next?
5: The federal case I mentioned still active. There are arguments next week. And Missouri Republican Congressman Bob Onder, one of the parties in it, said yesterday it's not over. But redistricting opponents say there's not enough time for the case, only a week before ballots start going out. Some legal experts told me the U.S. Supreme Court's move to block the GOP map already indicates what it would do if the case comes back to there again.
3: Although I'm sure the justices would insist that is not the case. The preliminary ruling does not necessarily say how they would rule, but we'll find out. Jason, thanks.
5: Thank you.
3: Jason Rosenbaum, St. Louis Public Radio. This is NPR News.

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Join us.

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1: 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I'm Michelle Martin.
2: I'm Steve Inskeep, and this is how Morning Edition sounded on this day 25 years ago.
3: Breaking news from New York City, where two planes, have hit both towers of the World Trade Center in Lower Manhattan.
2: That's the late Bob Edwards, the longtime host of this show. On September 11th, 2001, Bob stayed on the air as one detail after another, each harder to believe than the last, came to light. You can hear the moment he reacted to the first tower falling.
3: The Federal Aviation Administration has grounded air traffic in the United States because of reports that these planes that crashed into the World Trade Center today, these planes were hijacked, so the FAA has grounded these air traffic. One of the towers of the World Trade Center appears to have completely collapsed. I am obviously watching television pictures. At least a good part of one tower has fallen to the ground.
1: That is sound from this program 25 years ago today. I was working for ABC News then, and although I was based here in D.C., I happened to be in New York heading to an assignment in Lower Manhattan when we all realized something terrible was happening. So we turned around and we ran to the office to figure out how we could help. And now I want to play a clip from ABC's Nightline. I was on the streets of Manhattan in the days after the attacks to ask people how they were coping.
4: I felt that I had to be here and I had to walk around. I had to literally feel it to know that I could be okay with going to work again.
5: Really?
4: Yeah. Okay. If I didn't do it, I don't think I could just walk in one day and just start working. I had to walk around and feel that it was okay.
6: But the sense of tension was never far away.
7: On the way here, the train stopped in between, sections, and everybody on the train was nervous.
5: Really?
7: Rightfully so, yeah.
5: How could you tell they were nervous?
7: Because everybody just sort of clammed up and looked around, like, what's going on?
1: Again, that's courtesy of my former work home, ABC News, and those are some of the voices of people near Ground Zero in New York City 25 years ago. And you know, Steve, I had not listened to or watched any of the stories I worked on until yesterday when we were getting ready for today. I know I was at Ground Zero at some point because I remember my cousin, who's a medical professional, calling me after every live shot, yelling at me actually to put on your mask, put on your mask, put on your mask.
2: Good advice, we find out.
1: But I don't remember. I don't remember how I got there. I don't remember how I left. I don't remember how long I was down there because

0: I got to be honest with you. It's like waking up from a nightmare. You know you were having a bad dream, but you can't remember the details because you really don't want to.
1: Yeah, impossible to even absorb what was happening in the moment. I want to mention that thing that we heard Bob witness, the first tower going down, is not a thing that I saw at all on 9/11. After the plane struck, I got a call. I was in Washington. I was told, go to the Pentagon. Something is happening at the Pentagon. So I ran downstairs. I got into a taxi. The radio said one tower was down. But this is before smartphones. I had no video. I had no way to see it. I spent 15 hours watching the Pentagon burn and did not actually see that video of the towers going down until the next day. What I saw was the smoke and flames at the Pentagon. And we have a recording here of some of what I told Bob Edwards that morning.
2: I'm looking at one of the west sides of this. I believe it is what is known as the mall entrance of the Pentagon, and looking at this enormous notch, as I think someone else described it, that has been cut in the building here. It is from the top of the building all the way down to the bottom. Pardon me while that emergency vehicle passes. All the way down to the bottom, and an enormous gap has been cut in this building. Much of the rest of the wall is blackened, and a fire truck is now spraying water on that. I spoke just a little while ago to a U.S. Army lieutenant colonel who was inside the building and not very far. He said that he was in the building. They'd actually turned on the television in the office. They were watching coverage of the explosions at the World Trade Center in New York City, and all of a sudden an enormous explosion rocked their building. They got a bunch of people together and tried to move toward the site of the explosion to rescue people and were unable to get anywhere near because of what he described as the intense heat.
1: That's some of our coverage from Morning Edition. 25 years ago, I was just outside the Pentagon. Within a few weeks, Michelle, I was in Afghanistan covering the war there, later the war in Iraq, and I think often about how there was a generation of American troops, of contractors, of medical personnel, of journalists, of diplomats, of other kinds of people, not to mention tens of millions of Afghans and Iraqis and people in other countries who were affected by the events of that time and the 25 years since.
0: And of course, it's changed our politics, but it has shaped personal decisions.
1: Yeah.
0: I mean, there are people, I know this, who decided to have a child or not have a child because of 9/11. There are people who decided to stay in New York or not stay in New York because of 9/11, not to mention the way we think about security, the way we think about civil liberties, the way we are still fighting over these questions as part of our politics, what we are willing to accept in terms of access to public spaces or not. You know, all of these things are shaping us on a day-to-day basis, whether we recognize it or not.
1: Absolutely. It seems, it can feel that we're in this different era, which I guess you would call the Trump era, but it has been shaped by the politics of 9/11 and the wars that followed. One of President Trump's themes was, we're not getting into any more foreign wars. And that had resonance because so many Americans were frustrated by the time that they had spent overseas and the treasure that we had spent overseas and the lives that had been lost overseas. And of course, the United States remains in foreign wars in that region that are in some ways tangentially connected to that time. And you also think about security. This country did so much and spent so much for security, but there were some people who felt in the end less secure.
0: Among them are people who are Muslim and who wear, you know, clothing or who choose to attire themselves in clothing that's identified with their religion, their sense of safety in the world. It absolutely has to have been compromised by this, but also people who are of other religions, people who are Jewish. I mean, the anti-Semitic conspiracy theories, all of these things, the rise of the white nationalist movement, all of these things are things that we are experiencing as part of the legacy of 9/11.
1: Millions of Americans, even adults, were not alive on that day, but it continues to affect us, and we will continue to cover the aftermath throughout this day on the 25th anniversary of 9/11. This is NPR News.
3: 25 years after the September 11th terror attacks, the case against the alleged co-conspirators still hasn't gone to trial.
4: You can either take people and torture them, and hopefully you don't do that because it's illegal, or you can have a fair trial for them. You can't do both.
3: I'm Sasha Pfeiffer. We'll explain why the 9/11 case remains in limbo on All Things Considered from NPR News.

0: Washington, I'm Kristen Wright. Today marks 25 years since the September 11th attacks. A first moment of silence will be held at 8:46 Eastern Time this morning when the first plane flew into the World Trade Center. Terrorists hijacked four commercial airplanes and flew them into the Twin Towers in Lower Manhattan and the Pentagon. Flight 93 crashed in a field near Shanksville, Pennsylvania. President George W. Bush was visiting an elementary school in Sarasota, Florida. Retired teacher Sandra Daniels remembers that moment in her classroom when the president was first told about the World Trade Center attack.
1: Knew something was wrong because that was not supposed to happen. And his entire demeanor changed.
0: More than 3,000 people were killed in the attacks and more have died from the health impacts. President Trump will attend an observance at the Pentagon today. Observances will also be held at the 9/11 Memorial in New York and the Flight 93 Memorial in Pennsylvania. The GOP's first ever midterm convention closed out last night in Dallas, Texas. President J.D. Vance talked about American values in his keynote address.
2: And I want our children to grow up in a country that doesn't roll its eyes at people who pray, but remembers that this country itself was an answer to prayer 250 years ago.
0: You're listening to NPR News from Washington. The San Francisco 49ers have stunned Super Bowl favorites, the L.A. Rams, to win their season opener 27-7. Christina Kukula reports from Melbourne on the first ever NFL regular season game to be played in Australia.
3: NFL jerseys flooded Melbourne and its sights around the city. Fans gathered to watch the All-American showdown. At Federation Square in central Melbourne, a sea of red erupted as the 49ers claim victory over the Rams. Both teams made their longest ever road trip to play before a sold-out crowd of some 100,000 at the Melbourne Cricket Ground Stadium. It paid off for the 49ers, who've been in Australia for a week to prepare and acclimatise. The Rams arrived a day early, opting to fly in and out to stay on Pacific time. Melbourne is among cities that will host 9 international NFL matches this season, including fellow newcomers Paris and Rio de Janeiro. For NPR News, I'm Christina Kukula in Melbourne.
0: California has new laws in place to protect children online. The package of bills signed by Governor Gavin Newsom includes requirements for AI companies to assess the risks chatbots pose to kids and share results with an auditor. It also bans social media platforms from offering addictive features to users under 16. I'm Kristen Wright, NPR News from Washington.

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1: 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I'm Steve Inskeep.
2: And I'm Michelle Martin. Good morning. So, have you been to a gas station lately? If so, then you know that energy prices are going up. We'll get an update this morning on the cost of living more broadly. It's the last big economic report the Federal Reserve will see before policymakers vote next week on whether to raise interest rates. NPR's Scott Horsley is with us now to tell us more about this. Good morning, Scott.
3: Good morning, Michelle.
2: So, as I just said, a lot of people have been experiencing pain at the pump lately. What's going on with that?
3: Yeah, the U.S. war with Iran has been heating up, and that is causing more volatility in the oil market. Brent crude oil prices are back above $100 a barrel. Gas prices are up. And just this morning, AAA said the average price of diesel fuel has topped $6 a gallon for the first time ever. Tyrone Dozier was putting diesel in his RV a few days ago to run the engine and the air conditioner, and it took more than one swipe.

0: swipe of his credit card just to cover half a tank.
1: My card ain't gonna let me put but 175. I probably start over, I might put 300 in here. Going down the road, my air conditioner is running off my generator, so I gotta put a little extra for that.
0: Now, rising energy prices are likely to be a big part of the story in today's inflation report. But, you know, that report only goes through August, and we know pump prices continue to climb sharply through the early part of September.
2: Beyond the gas pump, Scott, what's happening to inflation overall?
0: It's kind of a mixed bag, actually. The overall cost of living is still climbing much faster than 2% per year, which is the Federal Reserve's target. And that could signal a need to raise interest rates next week. But, you know, in some areas like services, inflation appears to be cooling off. So Fed policymakers really have to try to figure out which way is the big trend line moving. Fed Governor Chris Waller said at a Reuters event last week, he and his Fed colleagues are going to be studying today's inflation report very closely.
3: If there is continued progress towards our 2% goal, then I'm willing to support holding the policy rate at its current level. But if inflation comes in hot, I would consider a rate hike.
0: One big question is whether today's high fuel prices start to push up the cost of other goods that get transported around the country by truck or train. Fed policymakers are also going to be looking at the effect of the new tariffs that the president has ordered on goods from Canada, ranging up to 50%, and how the artificial intelligence boom is affecting the price of things like computer equipment and building materials.
2: So, Scott, you've been telling us how the new chairman of the Federal Reserve has deliberately avoided telegraphing where he thinks interest rates should go. What are investors thinking?
0: Yeah, it's a good question. You know, oftentimes we have a pretty good idea of what's going to happen with interest rates before the Federal Reserve acts, but not this time. Not only is Fed Chairman Kevin Warsh allergic to providing what's known as forward guidance, but there's also just a lot of uncertainty. You know, energy costs are rising fast, but other prices appear to be leveling off, so, you know, which is the true story? There are some real differences of opinion among members of the Fed's rate-setting committee. Three members of the committee voted to raise interest rates at the last Fed meeting in July. They were outvoted. This time around, Kathy Bosjancic, who's chief economist at Nationwide, the big insurance firm, says it could be a close call.
4: I suppose it will be a good family fight, as Chair Warsh has talked about. It could very well be that even if core inflation comes in a little bit softer, it's not soft enough. And the bond market's got about 70% odds that we get a rate hike next week.
0: And whatever the Federal Reserve does with short-term interest rates, the bond market is already signaling higher long-term borrowing costs. The yield on 10-year treasuries is closing in on 5%, and that means higher interest rates for things like home mortgages and car loans.
2: That is NPR Scott Horsley. Scott, thank you.
0: You're welcome.
5: Next, we have the sound of focus groups of voters in Michigan. In a focus group, you pull together a small group of voters, sometimes in a room, sometimes on the equivalent of a Zoom call, and you let them talk. There are fewer voters than in a poll, but you get deeper insight. In these focus groups, observed by NPR, some swing voters in Michigan seemed unhappy about the trade war with Canada. Here's NPR's Ashley Lopez.
6: Samantha was one of 13 Michiganders who participated in online focus groups Wednesday night. She, like everyone else in these groups, voted for Joe Biden in 2020, but then in 2024, she backed Trump.
7: My only reason for really voting for him was in the hope of kind of fixing the economy. And right now, from where I am, I would consider myself like middle class. Things are more expensive, such as food, gas. Gas is like $4.39 by my house.
6: Samantha, like all participants, took part under the condition that her last name would not be used. She and most others expressed deep frustration that prices are not coming down. And now voters like PJ are worried some might climb even higher thanks to Trump's tariff standoff with Canada.
8: Prices are going to go up. I mean, that's, you know, the more we put tariffs on stuff, the more they put tariffs on stuff. Lack of trade, I mean, prices are just ultimately going to go up for all of us.
6: These focus groups were held by messaging firm Engages and market research recruiter Nelson Recruiting. Rich Tao, the president of Engages, moderated both sessions. Tao says these voters are particularly worried about America's souring relationship with Canada because of how geographically close the state is to the country.
9: So it's real for them. It's proximate. They're concerned that this is going to be damaging to them personally and to the state overall.
6: Among the 13 voters who participated, 11 said the trade war with Canada would be bad for Michigan. 9 said they were worried these higher tariffs could affect what they personally pay for some products. Barbara and Sylvia say they are bracing for price spikes on items they often purchase that they know are made across the border.
10: I just go into the stores and I looked at my shampoo and I said, okay, this is going to go up 50%. You know, I mean, because my shampoo is made in Canada.
11: Well, I like to buy certain alcohol and other type of products, and if it's going to go up, it's going to cost me more, so I probably wouldn't be able to pick it up right away or would have to wait a little while. and hope that maybe this will, you know,

0: slow down and quiet down, and they could get a better resolution from all of this.
1: And there could be a political cost if prices don't come down, especially in a battleground state like Michigan. This year, voters there will weigh in on a close Senate race that could be key in deciding whether Democrats regain control of the chamber. And while focus groups are not scientifically significant like polls, they do provide insight into what this politically powerful sliver of the electorate is thinking and feeling. Tao says it's clear that high prices remain the key issue for these swing voters.
2: They complain bitterly about the high prices of an endless number of goods, groceries, gasoline, go down the list. So they are not in a happy mood when it comes to the cost of everyday goods. So the tariffs just add more fuel to the fire.
1: For Mohammed, this is part of a larger problem with how the country's economy is structured. Wealthier Americans have done really well, but he says everyone else is having a really hard time.
3: I think the money isn't circulating back from the rich back to the poor nearly enough. I think it's being hoarded more and more and more.
1: But the focus group voters aren't aligned on who is to blame for this imbalance. But when it comes to high prices, a lot of voters say the blame is squarely with Trump. Ashley Lopez, NPR News.

0: On September 11th, 2001, Annabelle Sipley was likely one of the only people not glued to the TV all day. She was giving birth to her second child. That's next time on Here and Now.
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2: Good morning, I'm Michelle Martin. Months before she died, Princess Diana auctioned 79 of her dresses and donated the proceeds to cancer and AIDS charities. One of them was the black dress she wore the night Prince Charles admitted on television he'd been unfaithful. The papers called it the revenge dress. Back then, a Scottish couple bought it for $64,000. It's going back to auction in New York in December. It could sell for up to $300,000. Turns out revenge can be a dress that gets more valuable with time. It's Morning Edition.
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5: Welcome back to Who Wants to Be a Bank? 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
6: To explain what's at stake here, we're going to bring on stage Michelle Ault. 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It advises fintechs on becoming banks.
5: Are you like the fintech whisperer?
7: Well, I like to think of myself as the regular.

0: regulatory whisper.
1: And what's in it for the fintechs? Michelle says these companies want greater access to the U.S. financial system, even if it comes with more regulatory scrutiny.
2: So what are these prizes waiting at the end of the regulatory rainbow? 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
3: Wheatland, they've won deposit insurance. 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
1: That's right. 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
2: What's behind door number two, Michelle?
3: They also get access to the Fed discount window.
1: That's the ability to borrow money from the Federal Reserve. 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
3: And the biggest grand prize of all, a Fed Master Account.
2: This is a bank's account at the Federal Reserve. 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
1: So these are the fabulous prizes. And now it's time to meet today's contestant on Who Wants to Be a Bank?
4: I'm Imad Akin, co-founder and CEO of Mercury.
1: Imad co-founded his company, Mercury, in 2017. It caters to startups and small businesses.
4: There's definitely things that we would want to do that we can't do because we're not a bank.
2: Things like Zelle, the widely used service that lets customers send money back and forth between banks, or cashier's checks.
1: Mercury filed for a bank charter last year. The company needs approval from three government agencies total, including the FDIC. In April, they got conditional approval from one. This year through August, one of the main bank regulators, the Office of the Comptroller of the Currency, or OCC, has approved 14 applications. That's double the number of approvals for all of 2025.
2: But getting the green light isn't easy. Michelle, our fintech advisor, used to be a lawyer at the OCC. She says it recently issued guidance for aspiring banks that she sums up like this.
0: Stop sending us crap. The OCC might be open for business, but there's no rubber stamp here.
1: The mountains of paperwork and compliance are to demonstrate that these new banks are up to the task of safeguarding their customers' money. Insolvent or poorly run banks can destabilize the financial system. Still, the regulatory welcome mat is out there. Companies like PayPal and Klarna have applied for their own bank licenses. And of course, today's contestant, Mercury.
2: Will Mercury be able to collect those sweet, sweet FDIC-insured deposits and earn that shiny new Fed Master account? Find out next time on Who Wants to Be a Bank?
4: Ricky Mulvey.
2: Weiland Wong, NPR News.
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0: This is Morning Edition from NPR News. I'm Michelle Martin.
1: And I'm Steve Inskeep. September 11 divided the world for many people. The times before and after the attacks were completely different. On September 10, 2001, for example, I wasn't covering a war. Instead, I interviewed a rising

0: rising lawmaker named Nancy Pelosi, who was seeking to become the first woman in party leadership in Congress. We met in the busy speaker's lobby of the House of Representatives.
1: The fact that I am a woman only enhances the situation. It is a giant plus. Women across the country, as I campaigned for other Democrats, are very enthusiastic about finally breaking the barrier into the top leadership in the Congress, and why not?
0: Pelosi was the very last person I interviewed in that pre-9/11 world before I was sent to cover the Pentagon, which was struck by a plane the next morning in Washington. 25 years later, we've called back Nancy Pelosi to reflect on that time and how it changed the country. Speaker Pelosi, welcome back.
2: Thank you, Steve.
0: How did that day unfold for you?
2: That morning, I was in a leader's office, Dick Gephardt's office, as a leading appropriator, and he had brought together leadership of the Appropriations Committee to talk about how we would advance and put forth our legislative appropriations agenda. While we were in the meeting, the attack took place, and then we saw on TV what happened. And before you know it, it happened again. And we thought, are they doing a recall of it? No, because you can see smoke coming from two different buildings. It was shocking. It was shocking. When we saw the second attack was when we knew it was an attack on our country. It wasn't an accident of an airplane flying into a building, which is what we thought it was to begin with.
0: Did you have a moment of thinking they may be coming for the Capitol?
2: Well, everybody else did. The leader told us to just go to our offices, just get us out of there, out of the Capitol. Not necessarily because they would be coming. It was a possibility. It became more of a possibility when we got to our offices and could practically see the smoke coming from the Pentagon.
0: Right.
2: Oh, my God. Something bigger than we even thought. Smoke coming from the Pentagon. And that's when, you know, they just took us to an undisclosed location. Nobody knew very much. Everybody knew what they were seeing in the news because it was so spontaneous. What we did worry about is where the President of the United States was. When we went to the steps of the Capitol the night of 9/11, the evening of 9/11, and sang God Bless America, it was very unifying, Democrats and Republicans together.

0: And I will say this about President Bush, but when he arrived on the site and he was speaking to the first responders,
1: the president visited Ground Zero, put his arm around a firefighter, and spoke to first responders through a bullhorn.
0: One of them said, "We can't hear you." And President Bush said, "But I can hear you." And it was the most beautiful, perfect statement and spontaneous for the occasion.
2: This nation stands with the good people of New York City and New Jersey and Connecticut as we mourn the loss of thousands of our citizens. I can hear you! I can hear you! The rest of the world hears you!
1: You can hear Nancy Pelosi's respect for the president of another party, although they disagreed later. Pelosi recalled supporting the war in Afghanistan, but voting against the U.S. invasion of Iraq.
0: As much as I opposed the war, I went to the floor of the House, and I never asked anybody to vote for or against a war. That's just none of my business. That's all their business. They know what that is. It's not they need an explanation or something. But I told them why I was against the war, and a majority of the Democrats voted against the war. Now, they would say, Nancy Pelosi, San Francisco liberal, she's against the war. No, I'm for the facts.
1: Looking back 25 years later, what are some of the lessons of that day, 9/11, that are still relevant now to this country and the way it is governed, and the way maybe it should be governed?
0: It was unifying for the country. Our police and fire, our first responders, were magnificent. They saved lives. So I think we had a heightened appreciation for our first responders, in addition to a more intense unity for our country. And what are the lessons learned about going to war? Well, you better be telling the truth about it, because it not only has an impact on your country, but it's destabilizing to the region, which then has another

0: impact on our country. What should we be doing? We have to be on our guard, and we have to be prepared, and we have to listen. I mean, really, going to war should be so clear that it shouldn't be a question, because we always want to support our troops when it's difficult and when it is easy, and this is difficult. So in any case, I think we have to take the partisanship out of it and not have war be a political weapon. When we go to war, you really want the American people to be with you on it. And for them to be with you, they have to know the truth.
1: Former House Speaker Nancy Pelosi, thanks for taking the time. I really appreciate it.
0: Thank you. Bye-bye.
1: And we are following the ceremonies throughout this day, 9/11, in New York, Washington, and Shanksville, Pennsylvania. In New York, the plan is for 7 moments of silence, including a new one this year, meant to honor those who've died from 9/11-related illnesses over the past 25 years. This according to our colleague Brian Mann, who was on the scene. Millions of Americans, including some adults, were not born on September 11, 2001. Others were very small then. And as you walk around today, I'll just mention you are likely to encounter someone whose life was altered by that day in 2001. It's Morning Edition from NPR News. Our theme music is inspired by B.J. Lederman. I'm Steve Inskeep.
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0: Good morning. Vice President Vance frames a choice for voters in the midterm elections. He says they should vote against, quote, the party of hatred. How does that sound to voters who disapprove of his boss? It's Morning Edition from NPR News. The Supreme Court blocked Missouri from using a district map that favors Republicans. I'm Michelle Martin.
1: And I'm Steve Inskeep. We untangle that legal mess and report on data centers. How has the build-out affected housing prices? Also, the government was late releasing a survey on civil rights in public schools. And in StoryCorps, a medical examiner survived the World Trade Center collapse and recalls how it changed her. Today is September 11th. 25 years ago, a late summer day dawned perfect and clear, and the Twin Towers still rose over Manhattan. The news is next.
2: Live from NPR News in Washington, I'm Windsor Johnston. The nation is marking 25 years since the September 11th terrorist attacks. Memorial ceremonies will be held today in New York, at the Pentagon, and in western Pennsylvania. At Ground Zero, the ceremony will begin at the time the first hijacked plane struck the World Trade Center. NPR's Brian Mann reports from New York City.
3: Every year at the 9/11 memorial ceremony here in Lower Manhattan, people hold 6 moments of silence to mark key events of the attack and to honor the 2,977 people who died that day. Beth Hillman, who heads the 9/11 Memorial and Museum, says a new 7th moment of silence this year will acknowledge those who died later after being exposed to toxic chemicals after the World Trade Center towers fell.
4: A bell will ring, we will all fall silent, and we'll welcome the rescue, recovery, relief community, the survivors of the World Trade Center collapse, people who have really suffered over the long term.
3: President Trump is expected to speak at a ceremony at the Pentagon, and events will also be held in Shanksville, Pennsylvania, where one of the 4 hijacked jetliners crashed. Brian Mann, NPR News, New York.
2: Missouri's Republican-drawn congressional map is blocked after a series of court rulings yesterday, including an order from the U.S. Supreme Court. Jason Rosenbaum from St. Louis Public Radio reports the decisions mark a setback for Republicans in the battle for control of the House.
5: A federal judge in St. Louis had ordered that the Republican redistricting plan

0: had to be used while he considers a case on it. But the U.S. Supreme Court blocked that yesterday with an unsigned order and no dissents. So that means the map Missouri Republicans passed at the behest of Trump is blocked while the case is considered. And there's not much time before the election to actually consider it.
1: Jason Rosenbaum reporting. California Governor Gavin Newsom has signed a package of bills aimed at online protections for children. Rachel Miro from member station KQED in San Francisco reports.
2: It's 13 bills in all. One is a ban on addictive social media features for anyone under 16. Another sets safety rules for AI chatbots used by kids. Thousands of families, schools, and states have sued the tech industry over harms to young users. AI developers now face their own wave. Newsom said the parents behind these bills, lawmakers among them, all describe the same thing.
3: Exhaustion and frustration, anger, despair, feeling hopeless. Parents can't compete. Can't compete with the engineering. Can't compete with the algorithms.
2: Some civil liberties groups argue the rules infringe on privacy and free speech, but OpenAI backed the chatbot bill, saying it will help teens learn. For NPR News, I'm Rachel Miro.
1: This is NPR News in Washington. The Trump administration is considering sweeping changes to the once-a-decade census that could exclude millions of immigrants from the official count. The Census Bureau says the proposals would leave out people without permanent legal status and sharply reduce the collection of racial and ethnic information. Census figures help determine each state's representation in Congress and the Electoral College, while racial data is used to track discrimination and disparities in areas such as income, housing, and public safety. Two Americans will go against each other in tonight's U.S. Open men's semifinal. The winner will become the first Black American to reach the tennis tournament singles final in more than 50 years. NPR's Becky Sullivan has a preview of tonight's match.
4: Francis Tiafoe and Ben Shelton are very different players. They have different styles, different personal stories, different identities. But this is a history that either could make. No Black man has played in the final of the U.S. Open singles tournament since Arthur Ashe, who won it in 1968, then appeared again and lost a few years later. Tiafoe is 28. He's the Maryland-born son of immigrants from Sierra Leone. Ben Shelton is 23. He's mixed race. He's the son of two tennis players. His dad, Brian, who's also his coach, is Black. Both Tiafoe and Shelton are among a new generation of American men, hoping to become the first to win a Grand Slam singles title since Andy Roddick last did it in 2003. The winner will play in the U.S. Open final on Sunday. Becky Sullivan, NPR News.
1: This is NPR.
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0: It's Morning Edition from NPR News. I'm Michelle Martin.
1: And I'm Steve Inskeep. Now, we heard the president will be speaking at the Pentagon today. Last night, President Trump closed out his midterm Republican convention, so-called, begging his supporters to vote in November.
2: You know what happens if you don't vote? You go to hell. You know that. Okay? You go to hell. And I don't want that to happen to you, so please go and vote.
0: The question is, will they? And after 2 days of speeches, did Republicans sell anyone other than their diehard?

0: hard supporters on keeping them in power for two more years.
1: NPR senior political correspondent Tamara Keith is up early to tell us about this. Hi there, Tam.
2: Good morning.
1: Okay, so this was a big advertisement for the Republicans in the midterms. What was their pitch?
2: Vice President J.D. Vance put it succinctly in his keynote speech last night. At one point, he alluded to the Iran war and conceded that people may not be happy with all of the administration's policies.
3: The contrast in this election, ladies and gentlemen, it's not about this or that policy. It's about the party of common sense beating the party of the crazies. Let's send these lunatics packing and govern our country for the future.
2: That idea that it's common sense versus an extreme Democratic Party is the way Republicans are trying to make this election a choice rather than a referendum on an unpopular president. And you can see that in the way that they have used Abdul El-Sayed, Michigan's Democratic Senate nominee, almost as a caricature of the far left run amok. So many of the speakers mentioned him, you could get the impression that half the lineup was running for the Senate in Michigan.
1: And some people might be running for something beyond that, Tam. When you put Vice President Vance at a convention, it's not hard to imagine that he might hope to be speaking at a presidential nominating convention someday. Did you get any sense of a passing of the torch?
2: Not really. Vice President Vance was definitely well received by the crowd, but not nearly as ecstatically as they responded to Trump. And earlier in the evening, I went around interviewing several attendees, asking them where the party goes from here. They had been thinking about it, and Meredith Smith said she wishes Trump would run again and that she could vote for him again.
4: Trump is kind of a one-time thing. I mean, I really think God picked him personally for such a time as this.
2: You know, like pretty much everyone I talked to, she mentioned Vance as the possible heir apparent. Her friend Sherry Hobson is also looking to the cabinet for what could come next.
5: He's built this Republican Party and the bench is deep. I have a lot of faith in J.D. Vance and Marco Rubio, and I really hope that they run as a ticket.
2: And then she did the math and said, you know, they could hold office for the next 16 years.
1: Given that mention of a third Trump term, I'll just mention the 22nd Amendment to the Constitution, which says nobody can be elected or run more than twice. So what are you taking away from this convention?
2: You know, the image I'm left with was the last one of the night. The upper deck of the arena was totally empty, thousands of empty seats, as red, white, and blue and gold balloons dropped from the ceiling. And the president's favorite tenor sang America the Beautiful and Phantom of the Opera. And Trump was undoubtedly in his happy place, closing his eyes and swaying on stage. But it's not clear that his party is really in any better place than it was than when this started. There will be more rallies in the fall, but in a way, this convention was Trump's last hurrah as a dominant political figure. And in a Fox News interview recorded earlier in the day, he even backpedaled a little about the stakes in these midterms. He said he wouldn't be campaigning as hard as he did for himself 2 years ago, and even suggested that he could work with Democrats if they gain control of Congress.
1: NPR's Tamara Keith, thanks so much. Really appreciate it.
2: You're welcome.
0: Rena Shah also followed the convention over the past two nights. She is a Republican strategist with experience as a GOP congressional aide. She's with us now. Good morning, Rena.
6: Hi, good morning.
0: So much of what we heard last night especially seemed like speeches looking ahead to the next presidential election instead of midterms, where a lot of Republican congressional seats are on the line. Did you hear themes last night that might support Republicans this November?
6: Well, the biggest takeaway for me last night was the Vice President Vance. And to my ears, last night was not really a midterm speech from him. It was the Vice President introducing himself as the guy who can hold the coalition together after President Trump. And his most important line, well, the most important line of the night wasn't the applause line. It was, "Don't throw the baby out with the bathwater." To me, that's a Vice President talking to his own restless base.
0: So let me just play a little bit more from him. At one point, he said he wanted to speak directly to voters who are still making up their minds. So let's play that.
3: Don't give the country over to a bunch of crazy people because you happen to disagree with us on a policy issue here or there.
0: Who is that directed toward?
6: Yeah, that speech was interesting overall. I mean, he spent about 40 minutes on family, birthright, and turnout, and almost none on the thing that voters are arguing about at the kitchen table, the war and the cost of it. And we have to remember, though, the family piece is J.D. Vance's lane. Traditional marriage, a newborn, he's got find someone worth building a life with, he says. That's Vance, to me, trying to sound like a dad, not a movement enforcer. And that's not an accident. When the vice president skips the hardest item on

the board, I think. He's telling us the party thinks that that issue is a turnout risk, not a rallying cry. But to really address that line about really who to hate and who's not to hate, I really will say it's hard to get in this vice president's head. He seems to

0: taxes on tips, Social Security, overtime. Didn't talk about gas prices. I mean, right. did so, which is related to Iran, of course. So yes. did he say anything about the issue that voters keep telling us that they are most concerned about, which is the cost of living?
1: Well, here's the problem for Republicans. A convention can fire up the faithful. And midterms are won by people who are tired, skeptical, and shopping for competence. That's true of every midterms, almost. But here's the thing for J.D. Vance. You know, he can call the other party the party of hatred, which is fine for that arena in Dallas this week. But independents hear that, and they think, okay, now tell me about prices, schools, and whether me and my kids, my family are safer. And then also, I think he also did something quite funny there. He said, don't hand the country to crazy people over a policy disagreement. I think that was him actually trying to make a unity pitch. But the translation of that also is stay home and you lose the house. That is the real message I think he was trying to deliver. But I'd be remiss here if I didn't talk about Democrats for just a moment.
0: Okay.
1: I think Democrats should not get cocky here. If Republicans can make November a referendum on disorder instead of a referendum on the last 18 months, they still have a bit of a path. I heard the vice president trying to draw that frame.
0: I see you're saying change the subject from affordability to the question of who do you really want to run the country. But he didn't mention those $5,000 checks for American adults if Republicans win. Very briefly, Rena, do people believe that that's a real thing or not?
1: Yeah, look, the faithful here, we won, you get paid. That's classic Trump, make the election feel like a transaction with a prize.
0: Okay, that's political strategy,
1: very
0: Rena
1: interesting.
0: Shah. That's political strategy, Rena Shah. She's a Republican. Thanks so much.
1: Thanks.
2: 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How close are the schools? How close are the parks? How bad is the traffic or the noise? Some also ask questions now about the giant data center next door. Here's NPR's Marissa J. Lang.
3: For homebuyers and sellers, data centers loom large. And as more of these massive tech hubs go up around neighborhoods, real estate agents have been trying to get a handle on what to tell clients.
4: So how close it is, like whether it's visible, local like noise conditions, their infrastructure plans, and what's happening in that specific like housing market.
3: That's Nadia Evangelou, the director of real estate research for the National Association of Realtors. To help guide agents, the group released a study this week that combines data center mapping with analyses of home sale prices and public perception drawn from a survey of more than 2,300 realtors from around the U.S. Evangelou said what surprised her is that there is no one-size-fits-all answer.
4: This may be a national conversation, but the actual real estate impact is very concentrated in a relatively like, small number of local markets.
3: The report said some data centers affect communities in a positive way, raising home values and bolstering the economy by bringing in jobs, while others have spurred growing concerns about energy consumption, density, and how land is being used. Steve Stovall is a realtor in Abilene, Texas, a mid-sized city about 180 miles west of Dallas.
5: It's not a secret at all that there's a big data center north of town being built. And the buyers that are currently in the market are well aware of it because they're having trouble finding housing. That's really the net result of this thing, is it's caused a shortage in housing.
3: That data center is set to be the biggest in U.S. history, and at $500 billion, one of the most expensive. It's already heightening anxieties, but it's not finished yet, so it's hard to know how it might impact residents. Stovall does see a bright side, though. More people, more activity, more revenue. Whatever the effects are, they're likely to compound. Two more data center projects are already planned nearby.
5: This is really a once-in-a-lifetime thing for Abilene, Texas. I've been here all my life, and I've never seen anything like this.
3: The National Realtor Group says with new data centers going up as rapidly as they are, it will need to update the results of its survey as soon as half a year from now. Marissa J. Lang, NPR News.
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2: And I'm Michelle Martin. It's time now for StoryCorps. 25 years ago, Amy Mundorf was working for the New York City Medical Examiner's Office. On September 11th, she was deployed to the World Trade Center after the first plane hit and was caught in the collapse of the South Tower. She suffered severe head and neck injuries as well as long-term respiratory illness. Still, she returned to work and spent the next 3 years identifying victims. Amy first came to StoryCorps in 2010 with her husband, Kurt.
3: When you came home, I just wanted to hold you, but you were so broken and bruised. You would wince when I touched you. And there were these rocks in your pockets, the same rocks that had pummeled your head and your body. And I remember thinking, if anything had gone any differently, I wouldn't have you.
4: The debris that I breathed in, it went really deep into my lungs and got trapped down there. So I'd get short of breath if I walk and talk at the same time.
3: But on September 13th, we took the train in together so you could go to work.
4: I mean, in retrospect, I was in shock. Probably shouldn't have gone in, but I couldn't sit home and think about what had happened. The remains of the victims were already starting to come to our office.
3: So you sat and sorted through remains?
4: 12 hours a day, 7 days a week. It was the least that I could do because I made it through and these people didn't. I would come home every day exhausted, and then you would have dinner ready, and sometimes I didn't even speak, and then I would get up early the next morning and leave again, and you were always there doing everything, even though I was giving nothing back.
3: You were giving everything. Everyone wanted to be able to give back to the country, and that was the way for me to give back.
4: Sometimes I feel bad for you, though. You married one Amy. And now you have a different one. I used to be fun and happy, and now I'm not.
3: Well, I think when you marry somebody, you marry their future. And I love that I married you, and I love the daughter we're raising together.
4: Yeah. She's just amazing. I sometimes wonder how I'll explain to her what happened on September 11th. I hope she hears this someday.
5: I'm Sarah Mundorf. I'm 19 years old, and I'm speaking with my mom.
6: I am Amy Mundorf, and it's been 16 years since I made that recording.
5: You said you hoped I would listen. Why?
6: Well, I had just started getting sick, so I didn't know how long I'd be around. How do you feel about it?
5: I guess I was impressed, as I always am, at how brave you are.
6: You know, when I listen to that interview, I think I sound

0: like a broken person.
1: I don't know you as broken.
0: You only know me as broken. But I would still work as hard as I did identifying people. I wouldn't change that. I would sit down with families with a drawing of a skeleton and color in the parts that had been identified instead of showing them pictures so they could have an idea of how much was really there to decide whether they wanted to have a funeral or to wait for more pieces. So,
1: sounds challenging.
0: Yeah, but they were so strong. They didn't want us to sugarcoat it. They wanted to know what happened to their loved one.
1: I think it was last week someone reached out to you because their family member still hadn't been identified.
0: Mm-hmm. There's still about 1,000 people who haven't been identified. It's hard.
1: Do you feel any anger at the attackers?
0: You know, I mean, I was probably one of the few people in the world that got to handle their remains.
1: You handled their remains?
0: Mm-hmm. Family members made it very clear that they did not want them in the same area as the victim remains. So I would go in and remove them. When we identified the first piece, I remember holding it like, what do I do? Am I mad at it? Do I stomp on it? What do I do with that?
1: Yeah. In the last interview, it sounded like you feel a lot of guilt. Do you think it's changed at all?
0: No. If I could erase one thing in my life, I would erase going down there. It changed my personality. It changed my body. It changed everything. You know, my great-grandmother was 102. My grandmother was 97. But I feel like I won't have as long of a life because of what happened. I'm sorry.
1: Not your fault. You know that. You don't have to answer this, but do you think you would have had me?
0: If I hadn't been in the World Trade Center collapse, I wouldn't change that. I love you.
1: I love you.
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2: I'm Sasha Pfeiffer. We'll explain why the 9/11 case remains in limbo on All Things Considered from NPR News.

0: Live from NPR News in Washington, I'm Kristen Wright. Today, the nation pauses to mark the 25th anniversary of September 11th. Observances will be held at the 9/11 Memorial in New York, the Pentagon, and the Flight 93 National Memorial near Shanksville, Pennsylvania. Nearly 3,000 people were killed in the terror attacks, and many have died since from related illnesses. President Trump will attend a ceremony at the Pentagon this morning. The Israeli military blew up what it says are Hezbollah tunnels in southern Lebanon. NPR's Jane Araf reports.
1: Israel's prime minister says Israeli forces destroyed what he

0: called an underground command complex of Iran-backed Hezbollah on a strategic ridge Thursday night. He said Israeli forces would remain in the area. The Israeli military has invaded Lebanon and now controls about 6% of its territory. Israel and Hezbollah have been fighting for control of Ali al-Tahrir Ridge since June. Lebanon's state news agency said the impact of the detonation registered the effect of a light earthquake. A U.S. brokered ceasefire in June called for Israeli forces to withdraw and Hezbollah to disarm, handing over control to the Lebanese army. But that process has stalled. Jane Arraf, NPR News, Beirut.
1: The Labor Department will give its latest report on inflation this morning. You're listening to NPR News from Washington. Virginia's U.S. senators plan to introduce a bill next week intended to make the airspace around Reagan National Airport near Washington safer. The legislation would cut the overall number of daily flights and limit the number of arrivals. A mid-air collision between a commercial jet landing at Reagan and an Army Black Hawk helicopter killed all 67 people on both aircraft last year. Macy's department store is counting on higher prices and luxury items to boost its turnaround plan. The retailer is reporting higher sales and a better forecast for the year. NPR's Alina Selyuk reports.
2: This marks more than a year of growing sales at Macy's after a long stretch of questionable prospects. The department store chain has been remodeling, upgrading its customer service and the things it sells. And the big bet seems to be on luxury and premium brands, going after higher-income shoppers who have continued to spend even with a tricky economic backdrop. Executives say Macy's is selling more upscale brands like Ralph Lauren, along with fine jewelry and watches. Its higher-end chain, Bloomingdale's, is driving a lot of growth, with sales up more than 11% in the latest quarter. Macy's is also getting over $100 million in tariff refunds, and the company is putting that money toward its turnaround plan. Alina Selyuk, NPR News.
1: Diesel prices are at a record high, averaging $6.05 a gallon. I'm Kristen Wright, NPR News.

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1: It's Morning Edition from NPR News. I'm Michelle Martin.
2: And I'm Steve Inskeep. Now, the Republican plan for redistricting in Missouri is blocked after further court moves yesterday.
1: That included a Supreme Court order and later the state's highest election official being found in contempt of court. There's still a court challenge, but this is a win for Democrats after President Trump got Republicans to tilt several other districts their way in the battle for control of the House.
2: St. Louis Public Radio's Jason Rosenbaum has been covering this for over a year, and we ain't done, so he joins us now. Jason, good morning.
3: Thank you for having me.
2: Okay, so what was the ruling yesterday? What had happened? What's the backdrop?
3: So a federal judge in St. Louis had ordered that the Republican redistricting plan had to be used while he considers a case on it. But the U.S. Supreme Court blocked that yesterday with an unsigned order and no dissent. So that means the map Missouri Republicans passed at the behest of Trump is blocked while the case is considered. And there's not much time before the election to actually consider it. After the U.S. Supreme Court ended up acting, Missouri Secretary of State Denny Hoskins, a Republican who's been pushing for this GOP map, said he would go back to the old map used in the last two elections.
2: Oh, so he's now doing what the state Supreme Court wants him to do. He was in trouble with the state Supreme Court yesterday.
3: Yes, he was very much in trouble. So opposite from what the federal court did, the Missouri Supreme Court had already ruled that the GOP map could not be used. That was because

0: as redistricting opponents gathered hundreds of thousands of signatures to put the new map up for a vote in November. And the state court said you can't use the new map before voters approve it. But Hoskins was defying that order, and the state Supreme Court warned that he could be found in contempt. And after the U.S. Supreme Court ruling, he relented. Here's what he told reporters.
1: The only order that we have is from the Missouri Supreme Court. And so we have directed our local election authorities to follow the order of the Missouri Supreme Court.
0: Now, Hoskins was still found in contempt of court, but the state judges said that since he had corrected his stance, they would not punish him.
2: Okay, when you look at the map of Missouri, there's a couple of Democrats and a vast majority of Republicans in the congressional delegation, but there's really one seat at issue here, the one around Kansas City. Who holds it now?
0: It's Democratic Congressman Emanuel Cleaver. He's been in office for two decades, and the newer map sought to oust him by linking parts of Kansas City with rural areas. He told me yesterday that Missourians should be proud to have pushed back.
3: But I think that if we can get people around the country who may be looking at us as some kind of country bumpkin state, can also look at us and say, the people in Missouri are people who understand their power.
0: With Cleaver favored to win now, this would be one less seat the Republicans can count on in the midterms. Now, keep in mind, they still tilted several other seats around the country their way as Trump wanted.
2: Yeah, they had like a 10-seat advantage overall, maybe more like nine now. But where does this go next?
0: The federal case I mentioned is still active. There are arguments next week. And Missouri Republican Congressman Bob Onder, one of the parties in it, said yesterday it's not over. But redistricting opponents say there's not enough time for the case, only a week before ballots start going out. Some legal experts told me the U.S. Supreme Court's move to block the GOP map already indicates what it would do if the case comes back to there again.
2: Although I'm sure the justices would insist that is not the case. The preliminary ruling does not necessarily say how they would rule, but we'll find out. Jason, thanks.
0: Thank you.
2: Jason Rosenbaum, St. Louis Public Radio. Every few years, the federal government conducts a survey on civil rights in this country. The government sends questions to nearly every public school in this country. Normally, we in the public hear the answers, but this year the results have come in slowly and very quietly. NPR's Janaki Mehta has been following this story and joins us now. Hi there, Janaki.
4: Hi, Steve.
2: Okay, so we have delayed information from this thing called the Civil Rights Data Collection. What is it?
4: Yeah, so the CRDC, it's the most comprehensive set of civil rights data that we have about students in this country. And this massive trove of data was designed to reveal things like which groups of students are being bullied or harassed, which students have access to AP classes, whether, say, students with disabilities are being restrained or secluded. And the latest CRDC we have now, it is 8 months later than promised, and it's information from the 23-24 school year.
2: Okay, so it's finally out. Researchers can begin looking at it. What are the kinds of things they have done with this information in the past?
4: Yeah, so researchers use it, educators, even parents can use it to get a full picture of the inequities that exist at school, what needs to be changed. The CRDC has even inspired legislation. Like earlier this year, Senator Cory Booker of New Jersey proposed a bill that would expand access to AP classes for minority and disabled students because the data showed they couldn't take as many of those classes at their schools. Hmm. I should emphasize this data is supposed to capture whether the civil rights of students are being met at school, and those laws haven't changed, but how the Trump administration defines them has. Like, for example, the Trump administration considers any policies that support minority students to be inherently discriminatory and worth investigating.
2: Ah, yes, the argument that it's racist to look into questions about race. I get it.
4: Exactly.
2: So this data came out later than expected. Is there anything else different about it?
4: The data, which I should mention, comes from this year over 97,000 schools. It's pretty hard to parse. So to make it usable, the department usually puts out a simple summary that anyone can understand. And they usually announce that the report is out. This time, they didn't do either of those things. And Catherine Lehman, who led the Office for Civil Rights under both the Obama and Biden administrations, said she's really glad the Ed Department did release some data.
5: But it didn't make it usable for somebody's mom to be able to see what's happening in a school community, advocate with a school board, all of which we worked really hard at the Office for Civil Rights to make available to the public.
2: Janaki, I think I'm beginning to understand why you're telling me that this data was released in a confusing way and not so much what the data is able to tell us.
4: Yeah, I have been in touch with several researchers who are hard at work analyzing the data, including Maitri Gopalan at the University of Oregon, and she and her team have started to publish a more digestible version of the CRDC on their own website. Now, she told me so far she can tell it is quality data, and it does reveal some new information on many things like how long teachers are staying in their jobs and the number of times corporal punishment was used on children with disabilities.
2: Ah, that last thing makes me want to know more. Is there some trend with corporal punishment in kids with disabilities?
4: Well, that is the thing. We just don't know yet because the way it was released makes it really hard to make an apples-to-apples comparison from,

0: years past, there's the fact that all the data on non-binary students was redacted from these files, and so researchers are trying to figure out how best to understand what the national trends actually look like.
1: Has the Trump administration explained to you why they changed the data or why they were delayed in putting it out?
0: They didn't explain the delay to me, but an Ed Department spokesperson did say more materials related to the most recent data are coming soon.
1: NPR's Janaki Mehta, thanks so much.
0: Thank you.

0: 25 years have passed since one of the most consequential days in world history, the terrorist attacks on 9/11. We'll look back on how that day unfolded next time, here and now.
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2: Good morning, I'm Steve Inskeep. A member of Qatar's ruling family was staying at the Dorchester, a luxury hotel in London. He checked out without paying his tab. $600,000. The Dorchester sued and won. The court will allow the hotel to sell his car, a 2011 Fiat, which may bring $30,000. If they want the other $500,000 or so, they'll have to find out what else is in his garage. It's Morning Edition.
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2: It's Morning Edition from NPR News. I'm Steve Inskeep.
4: And I'm Michelle Martin. It's been 23 years since an American man won a Grand Slam tennis singles title. But there is an even longer drought that will come to an end this weekend. No black man has reached the singles final of the U.S. Open in more than half a century. Tonight, two American men will face off in a semifinal match to see who will make that history. NPR's Becky Sullivan has the story.
5: It's already a big deal that one of the U.S. Open semifinals tonight features two American men. But Chris Eubanks, a former black pro player who is now an analyst for ESPN, says it's more than that.
6: Especially black American man to be competing for a Grand Slam, that just, you haven't seen it in my lifetime.
5: Of course, there's been no shortage of black American women to win Grand Slams, from Venus and Serena Williams to Coco Gauff, but it's been a different story for black American men. In 1968, Arthur Ashe became the first black man to win this country's biggest tennis tournament. A few years later, he reached the final again and lost. And that's it. That's the last time a black man played for the U.S. Open singles title. That will change after tonight's match between Americans Francis Tiafoe and Ben Shelton, who both won dramatic five-setters earlier this week to advance to the semis, as heard here on ESPN. Tiafoe and Shelton are two totally different players with different

0: different styles, different personal stories, different identities. Yet tonight they'll share this path to history, which is one they've both reflected on in the past.
1: It's incredible people that were able to do certain things for us to be doing certain things now.
0: Tiafo is 28. He's African-American, the Maryland-born son of immigrants from Sierra Leone. Last year, he was asked about playing in the long shadows of Ash and trailblazer Althea Gibson, the first Black person ever to win a Grand Slam title.
1: Got hella love for both, and, you know, I wish I could be saying that to them personally, but, man, they're overwatching us, and I hope they're smiling over us because we're doing some great stuff with that small opportunity.
0: A few years ago, Tiafo became just the third Black American man ever to reach the top 10 in the pro tennis rankings. Then last year, Shelton became the fourth. Shelton, who's 23, is mixed race, the son of two tennis players. His dad, Brian, who's also his coach, is Black. He was once a top 100 pro himself, but his road there in the 1970s and 80s wasn't always easy, his son once recalled.
2: He's told me stories of tournaments that he showed up, played, even won as a young kid, and then when he tried to enter the next year, they didn't let him play. So, yeah, it's not something that I'm blind to or he's blind to. Like, those things are real. But at the same time, you know, he had a pretty good career as a player and now as a coach.
0: Shelton and Tiafo are just two guys in this new generation of American men hoping to be the first to win a Grand Slam singles title since Andy Roddick last did it in 2003. Neither has ever reached a Grand Slam final. Tiafo is older, more experienced. Shelton has more raw athleticism and perhaps more talent, but he's still young and working to refine his game. They've faced off four times as pros. Shelton has won three. For Eubanks, the pro-turned-analyst, tonight's semifinal is a major step for representation in what historically has been a predominantly white sport.
3: To know that there's a generation of young Black boys who will be able to see someone that looks like them, you know, competing on Arthur Ashe Stadium of all places, for a Grand Slam trophy, to me, it's a very chilling and it's a very surreal feeling.
0: Whether it's Tiafo who wins or Shelton, Eubanks says the fact that these two are playing in a match this big and that one will advance to the U.S. Open final is a win all its own. Becky Sullivan, NPR News.
4: It's Morning Edition from NPR News. I'm Michelle Martin.
5: And I'm Steve Inskeep.

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0: From Marketplace in Washington, I'm Kimberly Adams. The twists and turns of the war in the Middle East make it difficult to forecast the future of oil prices. But this week, the U.S. Energy Information Administration gave it a go. It released its short-term energy outlook on Wednesday. Marketplace's Nancy Marshall-Genzer took a look.
2: The U.S. Energy Information Administration, or EIA, expects benchmark Brent crude will average around 9

0: $90 a barrel for the second half of this year. That's almost 5% higher than the agency's last forecast. Eric Smith is associate director of the Tulane Energy Institute.
1: I think it's as accurate as you can be, but there's a lot of assumptions behind any oil price forecast.
0: The EIA says part of the problem is global oil reserves have fallen by 400 million barrels so far this year. But the agency also forecasts that more oil will gradually start flowing through the Strait of Hormuz. Eugene Goltz focuses on national security and economic policy at the University of Notre Dame. He says shippers might be able to adjust to a new normal.
2: The cargo is so valuable that I kind of expect more and more people to suck up the cost
0: of their oil tankers occasionally being attacked in the Strait of Hormuz. Goltz says some oil-producing countries are using their own national tankers to shuttle oil out of the strait and transfer it to other ships waiting safely outside. But Goltz says nobody really knows what will happen. He points to predictions from the end of last year.
2: No one was forecasting that there would be a war in Iran that would cause huge disruption, and so all the forecasts are wrong.
0: Even the EIA notes that this report was finalized on September 3rd and, quote, does not specifically account for market events after that day. I'm Nancy Marshall-Genzer for Marketplace.
3: Let's check in on oil markets now. Brent crude is up 3.5% at $103.84 a barrel. West Texas Intermediate crude is up at $99.12 a barrel. Dow, S&P, and NASDAQ futures are all up about 0.6%, with the Dow future up 304 points.
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3: We're continuing to check in with businesses dealing with the fallout of tariffs. Today, it's one across the northern border into Canada. Haven Greens is a five-acre indoor farm located in King City, Ontario, about an hour and a half north of Toronto. I visited the farm a little more than a year ago, shortly after their very first harvest and at the beginning of the U.S.-Canada trade war. Today, I'm checking back in with founder and CEO Jay Wilmot. Jay, it's good to reconnect.
5: Hey, Kimberly. Thanks so much for having me back on the show.
3: So how has business been?
5: So we've been making great progress in the Canadian market. We're now in all five of what we call Canada's major retailers. So Loblaws, Sobeys, Metro, Costco, and Walmart. We just launched our first shipments to Walmart yesterday. So, and we also are now sending greens to the Associated Grocers of Western Canada.
3: For the benefit of our listeners here, can you just briefly share a bit more about what your business does?
5: Sure. So we operate Canada's first fully automated leafy greens greenhouse here in King City, Ontario. So we operate a fully touchless, pesticide-free, advanced indoor growing facility. It's in a greenhouse, and we harvest fresh leafy greens for Canadians, and we do export a little bit to the U.S. 365 days a year.
3: When we last spoke, you said that the U.S.'s trade war with Canada, that was last year when the trade war was kicking off, that it was boosting your business because more Canadians were looking to buy Canadian rather than import lettuce from the United States, which people typically did. How have things been going since then?
5: Well, we're trying to expand our greenhouse because we're sold out and we can't grow enough to satisfy market demand in Canada. So that's a good problem to have. But the reality is that even with us and a few other new entrants into the Canadian greenhouse market on the leafy green side, you know, there's still a vastly outsized reliance on imported fresh produce into Canada. And it's not about we've got a trade war going on. But at the end of the day, it's not about whether it's Canadian or American. It's about a fresh product that tastes good, that's healthy, that people can afford. And so for us, that's the real purpose of expanding our business.
3: One of the things you mentioned to me about your process when I came up to visit your facility is that because it's completely touchless, you reduce your risk of foodborne illnesses with your lettuce and your leafy greens. We've had some issues with that here in the United States as of late. And I wonder if that's affected your business at all.
5: There was a cascading economic effect that found its way into the Canadian market as a result of what happened in the United States with cyclospora. The category in the United States for packaged salads in July and August reduced by almost 30%. So a huge drop off. And then in Canada, in Quebec in particular, A lot of romaine lettuce is grown in the summer months, and about half of it is typically exported.

0: into the United States market. So in this case, with a 30% reduction in the category in the States, Quebec farmers were either unable to sell into the US or were selling at a loss. And so in Canada, we started to see a proliferation of just excess supply across the board. Romaine lettuce, in particular, became very cheap. And so we had to compete with that. You know, our product is differentiated enough. You know, obviously, the foodborne pathogen issue pushed some people towards us. We actually expanded our share of category by about 11% over the same period. But we were still down in sales on aggregate about 10%.
1: Jay Wilmot is founder and CEO of Haven Greens in King City, Ontario, in Canada. Jay, thank you so much.
0: Thanks so much, Kimberly.
1: In Washington, I'm Kimberly Adams with the Marketplace Morning Report. 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

I just love to encourage myself. 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

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Don't forget to mention the job number. 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Duties include serving clients in the assistance of activities such as bathing, dressing, mobility, toileting, eating, cooking, cleaning, and general escort. 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Responsibilities include freight, recovery, feed management, backroom standards, and oversight of the receiver duties. 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Associate Member Services Representative, job number 12908113, job located in Elizabeth City. 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Pharmacy technician, job number R0959902. 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Duties include evaluating mentally and or physically disabled clients and making training and education recommendations based on findings, organizing proper placement and employee development services for these clients, and overall help move clients into gainful employment. 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

0: I'm Michelle Martin. 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
1: I was hungry, you fed me. Naked, you clothed me. They will know us by our love.

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1: Live from NPR News in Washington, I'm Windsor Johnston. The National Anthem opened this morning's ceremony at Ground Zero in New York City as the nation marks 25 years since the September 11th terrorist attacks. A moment of silence was held at 8:46, the time that the first hijacked plane struck the North Tower of the World Trade Center in 2001. A bell tolled afterward as families gathered to read the names of their loved ones who died there that day. Memorial ceremonies are also being held at the Pentagon and in western Pennsylvania. In Shanksville, crowds are gathering to remember the passengers and crew of United Airlines Flight 93. The plane crashed into a field after hijackers seized the cockpit and those aboard fought back. Inflation remained stubbornly high last month, fueled in part by rising gasoline prices. NPR's Scott Horsley reports the cost of living in August was up 3.4% from a year ago.
2: Inflation heated up in August after a slowdown the month before. Prices rose 0.4% between July and August, with higher gasoline prices accounting for more than a third of that overall jump. Energy prices continue to climb in early September, with the average price of diesel fuel now topping $6 a gallon for the first time ever. The cost of airline tickets and used cars was also up last month. Stripping out volatile energy and food prices, so-called core inflation dipped to 2.4% in August, a slightly smaller annual increase than the previous month. Today's inflation report is the last big piece of economic news before next week's Federal Reserve meeting, where policymakers will have to decide whether to raise interest rates. Scott Horsley, NPR News, Washington.
1: President Trump wrapped up a two-day midterm convention in Dallas, Texas last night. NPR's Tamara Keith reports this convention may be Trump's last as a dominant political figure.
3: President Trump has long exaggerated the size of his crowds, and the convention was no different.
4: Everybody said, if you have a midterm convention, it's going to be a disaster. No, but look at that, the highest rafter. No empty seats.
3: But there were empty seats, thousands of them, the entire 300 level of the arena. And as Trump riffed on, he looked up and appeared to see what everyone in the room could see.
4: I shouldn't have looked up there. No, but look at this arena. This is a big arena.
3: The convention ended with red, white, blue, and gold balloons raining down from the ceiling. A tenor sang Phantom of the Opera as Trump swayed on stage with his eyes closed. Tamara Keith, NPR News, Dallas.
1: You're listening to NPR News from Washington. The Trump administration is considering sweeping changes to the once-a-decade census that could exclude millions of immigrants from the official count. The Census Bureau says the proposals would leave out people without permanent legal status and sharply reduce the collection of racial and ethnic information. Census figures help determine each state's representation in Congress and the Electoral College, while racial data is used to track discrimination and disparities in areas such as income, housing, and public safety. Researchers say they found the most detailed feather from the age of dinosaurs inside a chunk of fossilized feces. NPR's Ari Daniel explains.
5: The discovery was made in the rocky badlands of Montana. The feather, alongside other feathers and a couple bone pieces, likely came from an aquatic swimming bird living some 66 million years ago. This bird was one of many that went extinct alongside the dinosaurs, says Jingmei O'Connor of the Field Museum of Natural History in Chicago.
6: Only one group of birds survives when the asteroid impact happens.
5: The group that gave rise to modern birds. But what allowed them to make it through the ensuing drop in global temperature? Perhaps they were better insulated, says O'Connor, based on her study of the newly found fossilized feathers. Other researchers dispute there's enough evidence. Ari Daniel, NPR News.
1: Stocks across Asia close lower today on Wall Street. Dow futures are up nearly 500 points. 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

Song says it's good to be alive, but it's best to live. Look at your neighbor and say, neighbor, it's good to be alive, but it's best to live. And guess what? Guess what?

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0: wish I had a witness tonight. Can I ask y'all one question? The question is simply this: what did he see?
1: He saw the best.
0: I can't get no help up in here, because there are some folk in here that people have wrote you off, said you would never amount to anything, said that you would never end up being anywhere. But Myron, tell him one more time, what did he see?
1: He saw the best.
0: When mama said you would never be nothing,

0: 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This song was called Ride.
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of death, I will fear no evil. For thou art with me, your rod and your staff comforts me. 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

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Happy Friday, family. We've made it again to right before the weekend, and we got the music you need to get through your day so you can get to the weekend. Up next, Beyonce, Irreplaceable. It's RVS.

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0: That's new music from Lucky Day, Nowhere Fast, right here on Soul Cafe. 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Up next, Aaliyah, Try Again. It's RBS.
1: It's been a long time. 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But now the dope beat.

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It's Soul Cafe with me, Kaya, your mood supplier, giving you the best variety of R&B. That's some good old MJB, Mary J. Blige, for you this morning. The iconic tour makes its way to Veterans United Home Loans Amphitheater at Virginia Beach on September 18th. Now, you're wondering, the iconic tour? Who's on the iconic tour? Well, family, that's performances by TLC, En Vogue, and Salt-N-Pepa. 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Up next, Usher has his confessions. It's RVS.

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0: It's Soul Cafe with me, Kaya. You just heard new music from Victoria Monet, Reach Out Right Here. That's off of her upcoming album that comes out in just 3 short weeks on October 2nd, Frequency of Love. And I've been loving the singles I've been hearing lately, Let Me, Reach Out, and Juicy. And the crazy part is that the queen said, okay, here's the album and here's the tour, because baby, she already told us that the tickets go on sale on Monday. And I will say, at least she's been nicer than some others who will literally tell you on Tuesday and they're like, okay, well, whenever your payday is, you better get that money by Friday. I just kind of feel like touring and the way music has been released is kind of rushed lately, and I have a feeling it has something to do with attention span. But hey, I'm just glad she's touring again, and I think it's really unique that she's starting off her tour right here in North Carolina starting October 27th in Raleigh. So I don't know, family, I might have to make sure that I'm present and in the number there, because I love her music, and in just 3 weeks I'll have her album in my hand, and I'm really excited to see that. In other terms of new music, Jhené Aiko released her album today, West Side Whimsy. So if you're a big Jhené fan, you're probably really excited about that. There's all kinds of other R&B queens that are gearing up to release their album. So family, I'll tell you more about that a little later. It's time for the Am I in the Wrong of the Day, in which I give you a scenario that somebody has uploaded to the internet, and they're just trying to basically figure out what's wrong. So here's today. Am I in the wrong for continuing to talk normally in my apartment after 10 p.m. despite my landlord telling me not to? So here's what they're saying. I'm 22. I live in an apartment with my partner, and I work night shifts in customer service, and sometimes talking at night is literally a part of my job. Our apartment has very poor sound insulation, and we regularly hear our neighbors' TVs and conversations at a regular time. She started sending messages saying things like, there's a time for everything, there's no reason for you to be awake right now, stop whatever you're doing and just go to sleep. Am I in the wrong for continuing to do what I need to? In my opinion, family, I don't think a landlord should be able to really dictate whatever you're doing within your apartment, provided it's not illegal. Also, it's on the landlord for the fact that the apartment has poor insulation to begin with, because there's no way you're telling me to change the job that pays for this apartment, that puts a check in your landlord pocket, and you're going to sit here and tell me to stop living and doing the job that I need to do to pay for said, you know, apartment. I just feel like telling people how to dictate their lives. Living in an apartment, you know you're going to hear other people. People living is not quiet and not silent. There's this weird thing where everyone's trying to sanitize the way that everybody lives. I'd understand if they were like jumping around, kicking around, but the lady's literally doing her job, and her partner tends to be nocturnal as well, she said. So I feel like it might be time to look at her rights as a renter and see what she can do. And it might just be time to leave, because I can't imagine living under a landlord like that is too convenient. Up next, we got Trey Songz with You're Behind. It's RVS.
1: Never heard, man. Maybe it might as well you got your urban on.

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1: Live from NPR News, I'm Lakshmi Singh. Across the country, flags are flying at half-staff. Bells have tolled, names have been read aloud in memory of the nearly 3,000 people who were killed in the 9/11 terrorist attacks on U.S. soil 25 years ago today. Ceremonies have been held in New York.
2: William F. Abrahamson.
3: Richard Anthony Achetta.
2: Henrik Bernard Ackerman.
1: In Shanksville, Pennsylvania. And outside Washington, D.C., President Trump honored the families and victims of the attacks at the Pentagon. NPR's Frank Ordonez reports Trump also used the speech to defend the administration's war against Iran.
4: President Trump and the First Lady listened as the names of the 184 people killed at the Pentagon were read at the beginning of the 25th anniversary ceremony of the attacks that killed nearly 3,000 people in New York, Washington, D.C., and Shanksville, Pennsylvania. In honoring those who died, Trump also sought to tie the moment to his decision to go to war in Iran.
5: We will never, ever forget. That's why we fight today. We don't have a choice. There can only be victory.
4: Trump spoke of American unity following the 9/11 attacks, calling it the authentic spirit of the nation. Franco Ordonez, NPR News.
1: In connection to the war against Iran, diesel prices have topped $6 a gallon for the first time ever. The national average is $6.05. NPR's Stephen Bisaha says it's more than just truckers paying for the higher cost.

0: at the pump.
1: This rise in diesel prices has been rapid. It's gone up 42 cents a gallon in September alone. And since the war with Iran started, diesel's up $2.30. The recent hike follows a steep increase in oil prices as the U.S. war against Iran escalates. Farmers use diesel to power equipment, and that food then gets shipped to stores in trucks also fueled by diesel, so this could drive up grocery bills. Other goods shipped across the country could also see price increases. Stephen Misaha, NPR News.
0: Well, more than 100,000 people turned out for the National Football League's first ever regular season game down under. They watched as the San Francisco 49ers beat the Los Angeles Rams at Australia's Melbourne Cricket Ground. Unlike the Niners, the Rams arrived only 28 hours before kickoff and kept their body clocks on California time. However, Coach Sean McVay says he does not believe the tight travel schedule had anything to do with the loss. This is NPR News. More fighting overnight between Russia and neighboring Ukraine, with Russian drone and missiles again striking Ukraine's capital, Kyiv. NPR's Charles Means has more from Moscow.
2: For months, Ukraine has shown a capacity to strike deep in the Russian interior, part of a strategy designed to make Russians experience a war that has raged some 4.5 years. Yet Ukraine's attack on two gas facilities in Siberia's Yamal-Nenets region, some 1,800 miles from the front line, is believed to be the deepest strike to date. Ukrainian drones also targeted another oil facility and logistics warehouse in the city of Saratov and carried out strikes in the Volgograd and Tula regions. Those attacks came just a day after Ukrainian drones set fire to the lone Caspian seaport in the Republic of Dagestan and attacked the main beach promenade in Russia's resort city of Sochi, injuring more than 2 dozen people. Charles Maines, NPR News, Moscow.
0: Gallup poll shows Americans' attitudes towards schooling is at an all-time low. Here's NPR's Sequoia Carrillo.
3: Only 32% of Americans say they're satisfied with the quality of K through 12 education in the United States. The poll, conducted by Gallup, has measured the public's attitude towards schooling, both public and private, for the last 27 years. Satisfaction rates are down 11% in the past 2 years. At the same time, dissatisfaction is at a record high of 67%. Schools have been trying to figure out how to rebound from learning loss following the COVID-19 shutdown. Most recent attempts have come in the form of cell phone bans or restricting technology in the classroom. Sequoia Carrillo, NPR News.
0: I'm Lakshmi Singh, NPR News.
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1: 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Oh, oh, we got the, oh my God, is it real? Oh, we got the, oh my God, is it real? 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

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Woo! Hear music from artists like Tucker. Oh, Lord, let's take the party to the whole hill. And Carolina's very own Calvin Richardson. 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

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Up next, K. Michelle. It's very special. It's RVS.

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2: 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She held it down, though. 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

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Come on back next week to listen along with me to the best variety of R&B. I may be done for the day, but the music that you know and love continues right here on WRVS 89.9, your community voice. 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

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Your big bro and radio Clay Mercy is here with Feel Good Flavor to get you through your work day and home the right way. Oh, we got a great show ahead as always. Of course, it is a funky, fresh Feel Good Friday. And that means I've got the Feel Good 3 at 3 countdown coming your way. I'm going to give you the top three R&B songs in the country this week. And can Kehlani hold on to that spot for 3 weeks in a row? You'll find out at 3. We'll also talk about how you can win tickets to see TLC, Salt-N-Pepa, and In Vogue in concert September 18th in Virginia Beach. All of that and so much more is coming up. 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But I know what you're here for. Your No Replay Weekday continues with Carolina's own Casey and JoJo on RVS.

That is Mariah Carey. She calls that one Lover Boy. Came out in 2001, and it's a flash forward here on Afternoon Delight Radio Show. 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We do not play the same song twice. 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Here's Joe on Afternoon Delight.

0: Yeah, family, don't go anywhere. I'm about to give you the top three R&B songs in the country this week. That's right, the Feel Good 3 at 3 is coming up right after this selection from Rude Boys here on Afternoon Delight.
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0: WRVS-FM and HD1, Elizabeth City. Yeah. You feel good? Go. It's time to make you feel good with the top R&B songs of the week. 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
1: For the past 2 weeks, Kehlani has had a hold on the number one spot. Can she make it 3 weeks in a row? We're getting ready to find out. It's time to bring you the top three R&B songs in the country this week. And let's not waste any time. The group coming in at number three is based out of Houston, Texas. And they blend that golden era R&B. What am I talking about? The Southern Soul with the classic R&B with some great storytelling. It's part of the reason why their song comes in at number three on today's countdown. It's Century with Don't Mind here on the Feel Good 3 at 3 countdown.
2: Number three.

That Century making their way back with Don't Mind here on the Feel Good 3 at 3 Countdown. Now, as we make it to number 2, Kehlani continues to travel around the nation, bringing her hits to her fans. That included a stop in Raleigh recently, where she brought on Carolina's very own Sunshine Anderson. I tell you, it's outstanding how certain songs just stand the test of time, and that's going to include this song right here. It's Kehlani with Folded, falling to number 2 here on the Feel Good 3 at 3 Countdown.

0: That's Kehlani coming in at number two today with Folded here on the Feel Good 3 at 3 Countdown. I am Clay Mercer, and if Kehlani comes in at number two, that means we've got a brand new number one this week, and this artist has a string of number one hits already in her arsenal. In fact, this song that moves to number one was actually recorded for her 2013 self-titled album. Somehow, it continues to make waves in 2026 all the way to the number one spot as Beyoncé with Morning Dew here on the Feel Good 3 at 3 Countdown.
1: Number

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I am Clay Mercer. 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Here's Escape. Who Can I Run To on Afternoon Delight.

야, 그만해, 그만해. 슬아. 준이, 계속 get a talk. I don't care. Yo, you just tell Stacy you're gonna be okay.

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Happy Friday to you, family. And there's going to be some players on the field next Saturday as the ECSU Vikings football team will be back in action to take on the Trojans of Virginia State. Now, that's a big CIAA matchup, and we want you in the stands supporting the mighty Vikings. 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I'm going to give away some tickets for you to enjoy that game. 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

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I am Clay Mercer. Happy Friday, Elizabeth City and beyond. And I tell you what, you could be the one to win tickets to see TLC, En Vogue, and Salt and Pepper in concert. Yeah, September 18th, Veterans United Home Loans Amphitheater at Virginia Beach. They're bringing all the hits, and I want you to be there. So all you need to do first is go to our Instagram and follow us at WRVS899. Follow the instructions on the graphic you see, and you can grab yourself some tickets to the show on September 18th in Virginia Beach. I'll talk more about ways that you can win in a few. Plus, I got a nice flash forward on the way from Case. But before we get there, here's one of my favorites from Mariah Carey with Joe on this one and Nas. It's the Afternoon Delight Radio Show.

0: Yeah. What's going on with you?
1: What's going on with you?
0: You know, I heard a couple of things about you.
1: You did?
0: Yeah.
1: What you heard?
0: I heard you got a man over here and you got a young lady over there. What's going on?
1: I don't know. You tell me.
0: You know I can treat you better than your man.

Yeah, that's right, baby. I can give you anything that you need. It makes me no difference who it is. You can be with your man, or you can be with your woman. See, I can freak you better.

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I am Clay Mercer, and I want to be your friend, especially if you have a car or a truck that you're ready to get rid of. 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I don't want to wait any longer. Here's Jade, every day of the week. I wish I could bring you this feel-good flavor this afternoon delight.

Hey, and you might hear that song at Veterans United Home Loans Amphitheater at Virginia Beach on September 18th. That's TLC as we near the end of today's edition of Afternoon Delight Radio Show. First of all, thank you for spending a part of your Friday with me. It is not lost upon me how blessed I am, and it's also not lost upon me what this day means. 9/11, as we continue to remember and honor the lives lost, the heroes who served on that fateful day, and the resilience that united our nation. Trust me, there's no amount of music, no amount of feel-good flavor that can ever make you forget or even put it to the backside of how impactful that day is, and we'll remember it for the rest of our lives. Family, again, thank you for spending your day with me. Tomorrow and this weekend, we got some great programming coming your way. Cafe Mocha Radio Show, Tiny Desk Radio. 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We've got breaking news from NPR coming up at 6. More of Elizabeth City's best variety of R&B after that with Evening Vibes, and then the slow jams of Night Winds beginning at midnight. Whatever you're doing this weekend, be safe out there. Do remember, stay real, keep dreaming, and if there's something you're striving for, G-O-G-E-T-I-T. I'm gone. Yeah.

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1: Live from NPR News in Washington, I'm Ryland Barton. The CIA has declassified dozens of documents presented to U.S. presidents related to al-Qaeda and the 9/11 attacks. The documents show the intelligence community was concerned about a possible attack but did not know the specifics. Here's NPR's Greg Myrie.
2: The CIA posted on its website 71 documents from daily briefings delivered to Presidents Bill Clinton and George W. Bush from 1998 to 2001. A briefing to Bush on August

0: August 6, 2001, just over a month before the attack, said the FBI found, quote, patterns of suspicious activity consistent with preparations for hijackings, including recent surveillance of federal buildings in New York. The briefing added, quote, we have not been able to corroborate some of the more sensational threat reporting, saying that bin Laden wanted to hijack a U.S. aircraft. That briefing was one of two declassified previously. The other 69 have just now been released. Greg Myrie, NPR News, Washington.
1: President Trump is defending the $5,000 checks he said he'd give to all Americans if Republicans keep control of Congress during the midterm elections. Democrats and even some Republicans are criticizing the proposed payouts. Florida Republican Governor Ron DeSantis says he's concerned with adding to the $40 trillion federal debt.
2: What I don't think you want to do is borrow another $1.5 trillion and then just try to flood that into the economy, because that will lead to more inflation. That will lead to more debt and more inflation.
1: Maine Republican Senator Susan Collins, who's in a tight reelection race, called it extraordinarily costly. The CDC says today the record cyclosporiasis outbreak is over. The parasite that causes it is seasonal. This year's largest ever outbreak began in May and was mostly linked to iceberg lettuce grown in Mexico. NPR's Rachel Carlson has more.
3: Nearly 20,000 people in the U.S. were hit by the diarrhea-causing illness this summer. The agency still has a backlog of thousands of possible cases to confirm. Two people in Michigan died after becoming sick with the disease. Over half of all confirmed cases were linked to lettuce from Taylor Farms, sold at Taco Bell's and in some grocery stores. But the CDC said Friday that all affected lettuce from this source, which was recalled in July, has been taken off shelves and removed from restaurants. So you can feel a little safer eating the salads you've been avoiding. The Food and Drug Administration is still investigating the outbreak, which was concentrated in Michigan, Ohio, and Illinois. Rachel Carlson, NPR News.
1: Anthropic says it has blocked efforts to use its AI models for cyber attacks, surveillance, and research that could have led to biological weapons. The company says it found signs of misuse despite adding stronger safeguards in its latest models to restrict research for things such as biological misuse. This is NPR. A federal appeals court says the Trump administration exceeded its authority when it forced a Michigan coal-fired power plant to stay open past its scheduled retirement date last year. Energy Secretary Chris Wright had said the 64-year-old J.H. Campbell plant was needed to ensure reliable electricity in the region, and he used emergency powers to keep it open. The D.C. Circuit Court of Appeals ruled there was no real emergency under the law. The Israeli military blew up what it says are Hezbollah tunnels in southern Lebanon. NPR's Jane Araf reports.
4: Israel's prime minister says Israeli forces destroyed what he called an underground command complex of Iran-backed Hezbollah on a strategic ridge Thursday night. He said Israeli forces would remain in the area. The Israeli military has invaded Lebanon and now controls about 6% of its territory. Israel and Hezbollah have been fighting for control of Ali al-Tahir Ridge since June. Lebanon's state news agency said the impact of the detonation registered the effect of a light earthquake. A U.S. brokered ceasefire in June called for Israeli forces to withdraw and Hezbollah to disarm, handing over control to the Lebanese army. But that process has stalled. Jane Araf, NPR News, Beirut.
1: In Nashville, Republican and Democratic leaders are in an ugly partisan battle over who controls the city's airport, but they agree on one thing. It should be renamed in honor of the state's favorite daughter, Dolly Parton. The Metropolitan Nashville Airport Authority today unanimously approved a motion to begin the renaming process. 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